0: One other thing about this. Fahima was talking about, you know, oh, it's against the law in the UK to do this and do that, whatever. Well, you tell me in a country that embraces Sharia law or in an area that has elected people that put in Sharia law to usurp the actual law that exists there, and then you can see how women are to be treated and allowed to be treated in a place that embraces Sharia law. That is absolutely a Muslim trait.
1: Matthew?
2: I think Tim makes a very excellent point in the situation. Historically, we just don't have hijabs for another 600 years post birth of Jesus. So it's just factually inaccurate. There are layers and layers of DEI and left-wing indoctrination on this. But on the merits of the original conversation before that very exciting head-to-head, just factually and historically, that is not the case. And as somebody who presents in front of PowerPoints all the time, very disappointed at that gentleman's PowerPoint presentation.
1: What Mr. Najib was trying to say is he's obviously saying, listen, don't be offended by a head covering. You know, I hear this all the time. Don't be offended by a head covering. Nuns wear head coverings. Mary wears a head covering. He's just trying to extrapolate the piece of clothing. We're not stupid, and nobody in the room in that council office are stupid. We know that in Islam, the head covering denotes something completely different.
3: Correct. Yes.
1: Than it does for nuns, let's say. Maybe that analogy possibly does stand up, actually. But on the streets of London, when I'm seeing more women wearing hijabs or burqas or niqabs than not, in some areas, not all the areas, but some areas, I find it hard to explain to my daughters in 2026 what that denotes, Lewis. When you see that picture, that image there of that guy giving that patronizing, brainwashing, propagandist, feel bad if you feel uncomfortable speech, what's your response?
4: Well, I'm not as stressed about it as you are. I mean, look, one of the good things about being
1: That's
4: British
1: because you're
4: is...
1: a man.
4: No, hold on. One of the good things about being British is that we can all live side by side and allow people to practice their religions
1: we're
4: in
1: not.
4: Peace so long as it doesn't infringe upon you.
1: Yeah, but we're not.
4: I think that you kind of summarised it yourself, right? What he was trying to do was say, look, you know, Mary probably did wear a head covering, and how different is it to what's going on here? I'm sure that you, like me in your life, know loads of Muslim women that do wear a head covering and some that don't. And I just, this idea that every Muslim is somehow radicalized is just not the reality.
1: It's
4: yes,
1: not
4: okay,
1: that.
4: There are
0: he
4: bad
0: didn't
4: parts
0: say head
4: of every religion. I get it. But you know, this is just not borne out in my personal everyday life.
1: Yeah,
4: I, you
1: good
4: know,
1: point.
4: My kid was going to a nursery where one of the teachers was Muslim, didn't cover her head, and was working in a church. Like, most people are just getting on. And this idea of, like, that we've had to have this head-to-head that got really vicious, I feel like this is slightly over the top.
0: But he's not saying head covering. That's a completely different thing. He's saying hijab to normalize
4: the
0: fact that the same.
4: No,
0: words matter, Lewis. Words matter. And if you're saying hijab, Mary, hijab, Mary, hijab, Jesus, that is brainwashing. Yeah. That is lying. That is misleading intentionally in order to normalize something that should not be normalized.
5: All right. Can I just say a couple of quick things? Firstly, I think the thing that gets me and gets most of us is the hypocrisy around this, because if there was anything that was said perhaps about the Prophet Muhammad and a comparison with the Prophet Muhammad and something much more mainstream with another religion, I think that there would be uproar to the point where potentially people's safety would actually be compromised. Secondly, Bev, I could see you walking along the street in a beautiful silk Hermes headscarf. I wouldn't say to you, oh, you know what? You look like you're wearing a burqa, Bev. But, and that means that you need to be more tolerant of women in burqas. I would say that is your decision to wear an incredibly fashionable silk headscarf. That is not the same as a woman who would be ostracized by her own community if she did not wear that item. And that is what I find to be quite upsetting about the idea of seeing a woman in that garment of clothing, because it's sold to us that it's, oh, it's a personal choice. Well, is it? if you're going to be ostracized.
4: Yeah. But what do you want to do about it? Do we not want people to be able to practice their religions in peace?
5: Well, I don't know whether, if you have to practice your religion by having to cover yourself to the point where only your eyes can be seen, I don't think that that aligns with Western values. And I don't think that's a choice.
1: And it's
4: so
1: just,
4: what do you want to do?
1: It's just a horrible erasure of women, just erasing women off the streets of the UK that I am so deeply uncomfortable with it. North Yorkshire Police says the talk was not part of its training programme and was not delivered by a police employee. North Yorkshire Council also says the talks were not part of its own training material. Abbas Najib says Project Unity aims to reduce anti-Muslim hostility and strengthen trust between communities. He says the workshops examine how public language can fuel prejudice, applying the same standard to everyone regardless of their politics. He says that includes challenging generalizations about voters being racist and that the charity's role is to bring people together, not take political sides. I wonder if there's the equivalent for Christianity. I wonder if you can have a... Do you think they have a conversation? Do you think they get anybody in to talk about giving respect to non-Muslims? I don't think so.
0: There's plenty of churches if you want to go hear about Christianity.
1: Plenty of churches. Good point. Still to come this evening on The Late Show Live.
3: The decade we've just been through has not been good enough. I don't think Brexit has helped us, if I'm honest. I think it has caused harm. So what are we going to do in this next decade?
1: Minister Andy Burnham says that another referendum is possible. Whilst breaking tonight, Downing Street is already testing public support for rejoining the EU. This is The Late Show Live, only on GB News. Now then, the Green Party isn't just trying to change Britain, they are trying to change the words that people use. The Inclusive Terminology Guidance, issued ahead of their party guidance, reportedly discourages terms including, brace yourselves folks, you can't use the word elderly, you can't use the phrase female politician, you can't use the words mothers and fathers, you can't use able-bodied, you can't use homosexual, and you can't use the phrase sexual preference. It's Orwellian, isn't it? Instead, members are encouraged to use alternatives such as older person, politician, obviously doesn't mean male or female, and parents and carers. With me now, my panel. Let's talk about this. Right, listen, I am a big fan of language moving with the times. This might surprise you. Language has to reflect reality. That is why there are certain words that change and evolve, which I am perfectly at peace with. I mean, things like, I would say firefighter. I don't mind instances of gender-neutral language. I would say a firefighter rather than a fireman. If you're a woman and you work in a fire station, everyone talks about firemen. I imagine it gets a little bit irritating if you're a woman, because it's just not accurate. It's not right. So sometimes language changes to reflect our reality. I'm totally okay with that. But this isn't that, because what the Green Party are doing here is basically making sure that language does the opposite. It doesn't reflect reality. So if you can't say a mother and a father, you've got to say parent. That isn't the reality. It might be a mother, Matthew, or a father. Say that.
2: Well, you know, about 6 months ago, the National Democratic Party in Canada had a conference in Winnipeg, and they had this language policing meltdown, the pearl clutching that they saw in Canada. What I think this will do in practice is when you get to a Green Party conference, you're going to see self-policing to an aggressive extent, and it would be absolutely hilarious for television, but it is Orwellian when it comes to political speak.
1: And I just hate the fact, Christo, that people are going to be self-censoring even more. I want to live in a world where people can just speak, and you know what? Sometimes you might offend someone. Quite like that world.
5: Yeah, and also the fact that, firstly, you know, they're saying that it might offend people or make them feel excluded or whatever. Well, I'm sorry, we do need a little bit of resilience day to day, because that happens. But secondly, this is a really, really good example, actually, of where the Green Party and parties, I think, on the left eat themselves up sometimes, because this is... there would have been a time where they would have been fighting for you, as you have in your life, Bev, to be called a woman. Women have had to fight for their language. I've had to fight fight, as have people like me, because I am gay, a homosexual. Like, that's a fight we've had. There would have been a time where a party like the Greens were fighting for that. Now they're saying actually the precise opposite, and they've gone full circle, and now trying to exclude and being actually sexist and homophobic by doing so, which is bizarre.
0: If you want, if
1: hang on, Christo, are you comfortable with

0: the word homosexual?
1: I'm completely comfortable with the word homosexual.
0: Are you comfortable with the word homosexual, Tim?
2: I'm comfortable with the words, but just if you want a Donald Trump elected president, go down this road and telling people words they can't use, because that's exactly what happened here in the United States.
0: Yeah. Quick look at the weather, back in a minute.
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4: Hello, a very good morning to you. We're going to see a lot of fine weather today, fewer showers compared with recent days, and plenty of sunshine. That is until later on, when we're going to see outbreaks of rain arrive from the west. The most frequent showers during the morning: western Scotland, the north and west of Northern Ireland, parts of Wales and western England increasingly prone to a few showers. But here they're not going to be as lively or as frequent compared with Wednesday. Best of the sunshine towards the east and the southeast, where with light winds it will feel pleasant enough. Temperatures won't be as high as earlier in the week, but still 22 Celsius or so, pleasantly warm in the southeast, mid to high teens generally further north and west. The wind then picks up during the evening, and we're going to see this area of cloud and outbreaks of rain approaching Northern Ireland, increasing the showers across western Scotland as well, although we keep the clear spells there for eastern and some southern parts of Scotland. Now, western parts of England, as well as Wales, still seeing one or two showers during the evening. They'll ease for a time, especially towards the southwest. Best of the clear spells, though, East Anglia and the south. East. Temperatures falling away here overnight under those clear skies with light winds, but the opposite happens towards the northwest. We'll see the breeze pick up, we'll see the cloud build, and we'll see these outbreaks of rain turn up by dawn. A wet start then for North Wales, parts of western Scotland, parts of Northern Ireland. 12 Celsius in the northwest, 12 Celsius in main urban centres towards the southeast, but I think in sheltered rural spots into the single figures. So certainly a fresh start through the Midlands, East Anglia in the southeast. Plenty of sunshine though as we begin Friday, and we keep those sunny spells well into the afternoon. Cloudier for western and northern parts of the country, and those showers in the northwest becoming heavier and more prolonged through the day. Hail and thunder in the far northwest, gusty winds making it feel cool, but where we've got the sunny spells in the southeast, 21 Celsius.
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0: Matthew Hurt and Tim Dosha, thank you for being here with me. We're not exactly celebrating. I'm not celebrating, but there we go. Cheers. I'm sure great things lie ahead. Shall we also toast London as well? Christo, Lewis Oakley, thank you so much for joining us. Are you having a tipple? You are. That's marvellous. I hate drinking alone. I do it quite a lot, but I don't hate it that much. I've had to while I've been here. So it was much nicer to drink with you lot. So thank you, boys, for being here this evening. We do still have an hour of news to do, though, so we shouldn't get too jolly. Otherwise, I really, really will be making a mess of it. A GB News alert this hour. Krista Pike was preparing to become the first woman executed in Tennessee for more than two centuries when an appeals court suddenly halted her lethal injection. Pike was sentenced to death for the 1995 torture and murder of 19-year-old Colleen Slemmer, a killing so brutal that prosecutors said a pentagram was carved into the victim's chest and part of her skull was taken as a souvenir. But given that Pike was 18 at the time, her lawyers argued that new acknowledgement of the sexual abuse that she suffered as a child could undermine earlier rulings in her case. The court says it needs more time to consider those arguments, and Tennessee is expected to ask the Supreme Court to lift the stay. Now, I want to bring this story up to date because this has literally changed whilst we've been on air. We understand here that actually the death penalty has now been given the go-ahead, but this is what President Trump previously said on this.
1: If somebody kills somebody in the Capitol, Washington, D.C., we're going to be seeking the death penalty. And that's a very strong preventative. And everybody that's heard it agrees with it. I don't know if we're ready for it in this country, but we have it. We have no choice. So in D.C. and Washington, states are going to have to make their own decision. But if somebody kills somebody, like you could have been killed, very lucky you didn't get killed, it's the death penalty.
0: Let's talk to political and legal analyst Madeleine Somerville now. Thank you for joining us. Madeleine, we obviously wrote this story previously to this Supreme Court overruling. Can you bring me up to speed on the very latest?
2: So my understanding is that earlier this week, we were dealing with the fact that the governor, because the governor is the only one that has the ability to pardon anyone for a state crime, wasn't going to help her. And then it went up to the federal courts, the Sixth Circuit, and they didn't want to help her. And now the Supreme Court has just issued this ruling. And so we are at the end of our rope here. The latest on this case, if the Supreme Court has ruled against it, is that she will be executed. That is the final judgment.
0: And am I right in saying there hasn't been an execution in Tennessee for 200 years? Have I got that figure correct, or more than that, as a woman? And so why is this case so different?
2: This case is different for a few reasons. So first of all, as you said, it's a woman being executed. And there have actually only been ever 18 women in the United States who have ever been received the death penalty and been executed. It's just very uncommon. And for this case in particular, this young lady was 18 when she committed the crime, and which means, or when she was convicted, which means she was likely 17 when it was committed. That is not an age of majority. However, she was tried as an adult. And that is an issue that's discussed a lot in the American justice system, is how to charge and try kids, and whether or not they had the requisite mens rea or the requisite knowledge to be able to appreciate what they were doing. Now, in this particular case, this is as it relates to her sentencing and not whether or not she was guilty. With her sentencing here, what her lawyer wanted them to look into was whether or not the judge should have considered that she had suffered sexual abuse herself, and whether or not that would have qualified as a mitigating circumstance that would have allowed the judge to lessen the ruling.
0: And just remind me how long ago it was that she committed this crime.
2: Oh, it was a long time ago. We're at least a decade. beyond that. And that's quite common, actually, for
0: The
2: people to
0: guys
2: sit on
0: next to
2: death
0: me are
2: row
0: saying
2: for a
0: it's
2: long
0: about
2: time.
0: 30 years. It was in
2: Yes.
0: 1995. Wow. So it's 30 years that she's been on death row. Will we hear anything from her? Will we see anything of her before she's put to death?
2: It's unlikely, but she's certainly permitted to, if she wants to speak about it. It's certainly something that she could do, and if a TV station wanted to get in there, it's going to be up to the prisons, and perhaps they might have to go through courts in order to get access to her. But she still has rights to be able to speak, even though she has a death warrant.
0: What an extraordinary story. Madeline, thank you so much. Madeline Somerville there, political and legal analyst. Let me ask my panel about this. Matthew, your thoughts on the death penalty in general, actually, not just in relation to this case.
3: Bev, I'm consistently against the death penalty. I'm pro-life from natural birth to natural death, and it doesn't change here. It's an absolutely horrible crime, absolutely horrible crime. But I don't want the state to have the power to kill people, and that's it's consistent in this situation.
0: Mm.
3: It absolutely.

0: multiple lives have been taken from them. If you can sit here and tell me that Ted Bundy should be living now, who killed 30 plus women, if you can sit here and tell me that John Wayne Gacy should still be living because he took all the lives of those men, look, that's a good argument that you can give me, but I don't see it.
1: I have to say, yeah, I can't. Let me ask my boys in the UK about this, because I am not on board with the death penalty at all. I think it's because, and do you know what, when you think of somebody like Axel Rudi-Cabana, the Southport stabbings that took the lives of those little girls at the Taylor Swift concert, that's the situation where it's unequivocal that he was guilty. At that point, I start to allow my imagination to wander to a place where that man, who has also injured people and injured prison officers whilst being locked up, that man is probably the top of the list of somebody whose life is not worth living. However, I always think about the fact that if we change the law in the UK, imagine the day that the first death is going to occur at the hands of the state. And imagine how you would talk to your children about that over breakfast in the morning. And imagine how it would completely change our culture in the UK. And then I suddenly realise, I like it as we are now. Lewis, what do you think?
2: Yeah, I totally agree with you. I mean, as the governments get more totalitarian, let's not give them the power to kill us. That could be a misstep.
1: Yeah.
2: I do think, obviously I'm against death penalty. I'm open to ideas of exiling people, like find an island surrounded by sharks where they can't make a swim for it and say, look, you can't be part of our society. What you've done is too terrible. We don't, as taxpayers, want to feed you for the next 50 years. So you go over there and you fend for yourself. I hope you know how to fish. I could live with that.
1: Yeah.
2: For an Axel Rudi-Cabana, you know what I mean? Not, you know, someone that robbed the local Tesco. The thing about this case that gets me is obviously the age. You know, I've got a 17-year-old. She was, I think, 17 when she committed the crime, and 18 when she was convicted. Obviously, my 17-year-old is not going to go and kill anyone. But I do understand how, you know, I would just hate for my 70-year-old to be judged on something that they did. Obviously, I'm not defending them taking a life at all.
1: Live footage. We're just going to go to... we're taking this footage here of Benjamin Netanyahu talking on Fox News. Here he is.
3: An attack, and it's an Iranian-sponsored attack. And pretty much the next day, they slapped sanctions on us. You know, so it's wild. I mean, the caving in, the collapse before the Islamist Marxist alliance... is very dangerous for the future of the West. I think many in America recognize it. President Trump recognizes it. Israel recognizes it. And we're willing to act when necessary, as was done today, obviously, by a brave Israeli passenger and his colleagues. I have to tell you that I think President Trump's policy on slapping these sanctions, the blockade on Iran, I think it's very effective and crippling the economic capability of this regime to finance terrorism globally, worldwide, terrorism that is ultimately directed at you. See, we're just in their way. We're in their way of conquering the entire Middle East. But their real goal is you, America.
4: Yeah.
3: That's why they chant, they call us the little Satan, and you're the big Satan. And they're out to get the big Satan. Well, and sooner or later, I think the majority of Americans will recognize it.
5: We saw a world without any moral compass or clarity. We saw moral cowardice at the UN when they walked out on your very powerful speech, I thought. Is there any indication as of now of any Iranian involvement in this incident that you could share with us?
3: Well, it's too early to say. The attacking...
1: Just want to remind you the breaking news we have just heard. According to Benjamin Netanyahu, they're talking on American television just minutes ago, Israeli intelligence services are reported to have been the ones who tipped off UK authorities in early September about the threat of an attack on the US base at RAF Fairford. That warning is said to have come just days before the UK announced sanctions targeting Israeli settlements in the occupied West Bank. Well, there is a little web that has been woven. Let me ask your thoughts on that, Tim. So, we in the UK, Andy Burnham, some would say trying to appease his backbenchers, some would say trying to appease people who are

0: of the European Union. Right. Why do you do that?
1: Well, we could have done that anyway. Your point is there. I was just responding to the point that you made about defence. Just on this as well. Obviously, the European Union is a very different animal than when we left it. I mean, it's looking like the AfD might get control in Germany. Marine Le Pen might win in France. You've obviously got Italy as well, which is, I would describe it as a right-wing government. Some people would describe it as a hard-right government. There's a couple of other examples knocking around there, obviously, as well, from other EU nations. Would you personally be happy with Britain joining a far-right bloc?
0: Interesting question, but I think your fascinating point there was Giorgia Meloni from Italy. Everybody was frightened to death of Giorgia Meloni becoming Prime Minister of Italy. Anti-European, anti-Europe. Look at her now. She's the leader of Europe. And why? Because countries in Europe recognize that the levers of power in the world that the European Union provides, maximizes the power of countries like Italy. And is Giorgia Meloni now talking about leaving the euro or leaving the European Union? No. So consequently, what do we make of that? Mm. Will Marine Le Pen, if she's elected, leave the European Union? No. And so consequently, your point about these prospective ultra-right parties winning does not make me fearful whatsoever. I think they're responding to the electorate's view, but none of these parties are going to leave the European Union. So why are we not thinking of collaborating with them?
1: All right. Hey, fair enough. Your views there. Really enjoyed talking to you. Thank you very, very much. And as Peter Wilding there is the chairman of the new League of Nations, all the very best. What do you make of it at home? Coming up, big story this. A hero SAS veteran is facing another trial over the killing of an IRA terrorist, despite having cleared his name three times already. I speak to his lawyer next.
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9: I've been in Westminster for a long time. But I know that though power may be here, its effect on people's lives is across the whole of the country. We may be where rules are made, but it's where they're implemented that matters. Join me, Jacob Rees-Mogg, for forthright and frank discussion on where Britain has come from, where it's going, and where it will end up. That's State of the Nation, Monday to Thursday, 8 to 9 o'clock. Vox Populi, Vox Dei.
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0: Well, it's more madness, isn't it? We've got a Gazan gun and bomb enthusiast who pledged death to the Jews. He's now living in a taxpayer-funded HMO. We've got that and all your papers.
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2: 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Welcome to your GB News weather update from the Met Office. This evening, winds will eventually ease away. We'll still see some showers continuing, mostly in the west, and it's going to feel a lot cooler compared to what it did last night. Any heavy rain has cleared away now, and we'll still see some showers drift in from a westerly flow. Still a little bit breezy towards the northwest, but even here, winds will start to ease away. And we will see some showers just drifting in, mostly across areas of England and Wales, where they could merge into longer spells of rain. We'll also see some clear spells in between, and as winds lighten off, that means it will turn chilly in these areas, but most towns and cities holding up between 10 to 13 degrees Celsius. Then as we progress our way into Thursday, across Scotland to start, there could be a little bit of low cloud, still a fair few showers lingering around coastal areas, but for most it should be a drier and brighter start compared to what we had this morning. Similarly, across Northern Ireland, northwest England, there could be a few showers around and bits and bobs of cloud, and the same really across Wales and southwest England. But across much of central and eastern England, it should be quite a dry and bright start to the day, perhaps a mist and fog in places, but this will soon clear. Now, many of us on Thursday will see dry weather, some sunny spells, but there's still a little bit of rain on offer, just moving in the form of showers off a westerly flow. Most of the showers, though, becoming confined to northwest Scotland, where it'll still be that little bit breezy at times. And it should still feel fairly warm in the sunshine, perhaps not quite as warm as today, but many areas pushing into the high teens, if not the low 20s, temperatures more towards average across the north. Now, Friday looks a little bit more unsettled. Some more rain pushing in from the west. This could be heavy at times with some hail and thunder. The best of the sunshine likely across the far southeast, where it should still feel pleasantly warm. And quite a mixed bag as we progress into the weekend. Still some showers at times, but often still feeling warm in the sunshine, particularly across the south. That's it from me. Bye-bye.
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0: It's 10pm. I'm Patrick Christie's Terror in the Skies. A terrorist allegedly stabbed his fellow pilot and then tried to carry out a 9/11 style attack on a flight to Tel Aviv. Also, that Gazan jihadi gun and bomb enthusiast came to Britain on a small boat and is living in a taxpayer-funded HMO. And this so-called one-in, one-out deal with the French is officially over. So what will the government do now? And gender segregation at a supermarket in East London. Remarkable stuff. We'll get you all the latest as well as an update on the RAF Fairford incident. And tomorrow's newspaper front page is the breaking news on The Independent. We welcome you back to the EU. Macron encourages Burnham's bid to undo Brexit. Breaking news tonight, though, as well, of course, is that the Childline founder and campaigner, Dame Esther Ranson, has sadly passed away at the age of 86. On our panel tonight, we've got the director of Popular Conservatives, is Mark Littlewood, landlord and activist Adam Brooks, and the journalist and broadcaster Nina Mishkoff. So get ready, Britain. Here we go.

0: Public Sector Act is going to kick off. And then you've got the idea, we've just had protests in Gosport and Portsmouth. The response to that is to try to turn a naval fort in Gosport into an asylum processing centre.
1: Mm-hmm.
0: What the heck is going on?
2: And then we protest and we're stuck in prison.
3: But
4: this is it.
3: What is going on here?
4: Practical terms, what do you do with these people? You say stick him on a plane. They've got...
2: Why can't we stick him on a plane and dump him in Gaza? You tell me why.
4: Because they have got to be received at the other end.
5: Well, I can tell you why.
4: You can't just open the plane door...
5: Let's work out what a sane and balanced plan might look like then, Nina.
4: What Ed Davies said.
5: Well, a sane and balanced plan might be the Prime Minister saying, look, not all of these people are as bad as this guy, but there's an unacceptable number of them. Indeed, one is too many. We are going to have to change the system so that these people emphatically are not at large in British society. Yeah. They will be under detention while they are here, without exception. We are now working on what human rights laws we need to change or abolish to allow that to be the case. And we are going to open several avenues of investigation, either with third countries we could deport them to, or any British land we have at our disposal where they could be detained. Please don't expect that to happen overnight, but I would rather hope we could get that in place within a few months or a year.
2: Yep.
5: If Andy Burnham, the Prime Minister, said that, I'm all ears.
2: If
5: he said nothing remotely close to it.
4: If we join the EU, as I said last week...
2: Oh, come on, Nina.
5: I was going to say, it would take years to rejoin the EU.
2: EU scheme. What is the EU going to do?
4: The EU...
2: They've got their own problems. Germany's full of these men. France is full of these men.
4: The EU scheme would mean that anybody who arrived here by boat could be immediately dumped in the first country that they entered.
2: We've
5: still got a problem across Europe.
4: It wouldn't be France. It would be Greece or Italy. They came through.
5: Nevertheless, the problem just becomes Europe-wide. We want these people out of Europe.
4: For God's sake, let's just stick to our own borders for the moment. I mean,
2: we haven't got a border, Nina. That's the problem.
4: We haven't.
5: Nina, these people are not queuing up to say, have you got a lot of highly violent young men in Britain? If so, we in Greece, Italy, Spain and France would be delighted to accept them.
4: It would
5: not going to happen.
4: Give us the right to export them and just deport them.
0: All right.
4: And why not? I keep telling you, I am not for open borders.
0: Yes.
4: I do agree that they should be contained, but you have to be able to the legal system to
5: so
4: do
5: change
4: this.
5: The law.
0: Fine,
4: and
0: fine.
4: The Home
5: change
4: Office has got to be working
5: law.
4: Properly.
5: Right. Well, change well, look, the law.
0: Abu Wadi, who's the individual that we've been speaking about here, told the Northamptonshire Telegraph that he no longer supports Hamas. He admitted that he had been a member of a militant group known as the Tyre Burning Unit and had called for the killing of Jews, but did claim it was just 8 years ago. The government spokesperson has said to us, any foreign national who receives a prison sentence in the UK is referred for deportation at the earliest opportunity and will be barred from ever returning. More than 11,000 foreign criminals, including murderers and rapists, have been returned or deported in the last 2 years. Since the last election, a 41% increase on the 2 years prior.
2: Until we become Christian or gay. And then we will not deport him.
0: OK. All right. Time now for the Great British Giveaway. And here's how you can be in it to win it.
6: 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UK only. Entrance must be 18 or over. Lines close at 4 p.m. on the 23rd of October. We may call the winner live after all entry routes have closed. Please check the closing time if listening or watching on demand. Good luck.
0: I have some big breaking news to bring you now. More than 100

0: 150 homes in Wall in Weston-super-Mare have been evacuated this evening, with searches of a property on Beckett Road taking place in the last few hours. During those searches, police officers from Avon and Somerset Police identified some suspicious items, which have now been tested and destroyed by a specialist explosives team. They say that they will keep us up to date on any more developments from Weston-super-Mare tonight. But, yes, suspicious substances and items appear to have been detonated by police in Weston-super-Mare. More on that as we get it. Coming up, all of tomorrow's newspaper front pages and the breaking news in the front of tomorrow's Independent is that Emmanuel Macron is going to welcome Britain back to the EU with open arms, apparently. Do we have to join the euro, Emmanuel? But before that, the Home Office has finally admitted their one-in-one-out deal with France. Isn't it a deterrent? They've scrapped it. Well, the French have scrapped it. Couple of issues on this. It turns out that Andy Burnham might have known it was being scrapped about a month ago. We'll talk about that next.
1: What's really shaping your future?
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0: Welcome back to Patrick Christie's Tonight. All of tomorrow's newspaper front pages coming up shortly. But first, breaking news in the past few hours. The Home Office has confirmed that this so-called one-in, one-out migrant deal with France will end at the end of the month. Reports earlier today suggested that the French government apparently wanted to end the deal because it would prefer other EU countries to also take back these migrants from Britain. Under the deal, more than 1,000 small boat migrants have been sent back to France. Unfortunately, some of them came back again, while a reciprocal number with links to the UK have been flown into Britain from France. It was set to expire this summer, but that was extended to October. And here we are. Speaking to GB News today, the Prime Minister praised the government's efforts to reduce the small boat crossings.
16: We are the government that's got small boat crossings down, significantly down

0: in 6 years. The government's pilot with France to remove asylum seekers in exchange for an equal number of illegal migrants, or sorry, legal migrants, I should say, is no longer processing new cases. However, flights will continue over the coming weeks to swiftly remove small boat migrants from the UK, and we will use lessons learned from the pilot to accelerate efforts to return small boat migrants with no right to remain in the UK. So there you go. Right, coming up, all of tomorrow's newspaper front pages. The Daily Mail's front page for tomorrow, Kemi to stop school leavers going straight on the dole. Well, there you go. That's something. We'll talk about that shortly.
1: I forecast a perfect holiday in the sun.
2: Weather looking good then?
1: 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And no worries about our travel insurance.
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4: Mixed fortunes across southern Europe at the moment. Very wet weather continues in Crete through the rest of the week. Rain also for Turkey, but lots of fine weather for Portugal and Spain as well as Italy. We've got a strong breeze affecting Madeira, one or two showers heading towards the Canary Islands, and some heavy rain for southern France. But the big talking point right now is the unusually wet weather for Crete, 250 millimetres or more during the next few days.
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5: I've been in Westminster for a long time, but I know that though power may be here, its effect on people's lives is across the whole of the country. 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
0: Welcome back. Let's get you the first look at tomorrow's newspaper front pages. The Daily Mirror leads with Esther, see you on the other side. Family share TV crusader's final note as she sadly dies at the age of 86. The Daily Express, Esther gave us endless capacity for joy. The Sun, that was a great life, Esther. TV legend and campaigner dies at 86. The Independent, we welcome you back to the EU. The picture story is Esther Ransom, but this is a story

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2: Okay, welcome back. Let's get you the remainder of tomorrow's newspaper front pages. The I paper: hero passengers storm cockpit to save Israel flight from disaster. The Telegraph: hero who stopped Israel's 9/11. This is a passenger who grabbed the controls after the pilot was stabbed at 34,000 feet. And then we have got The Guardian: pilot attacker tried to crash plane, says Netanyahu. The Metro: we got him. And this is the story of one of the blokes who released a video from inside that plane at the time. The Times: passengers storm cockpit ahead of Israel's 9/11. Look, this is an absolutely, just unbelievable story here. And I know that there was some footage from inside the plane, which we might be able to play for you, but flight from Dubai to Tel Aviv carrying 174 people fell 14,000 feet in 30 seconds after this dodgy pilot, supposedly a jihadi terrorist, according to the Israelis anyway, stabbed the other pilot.
3: Yeah, I mean, we've seen the footage earlier on your show, Patrick. It is the stuff of nightmares. But what we're going to see coming out over the coming hours and days is exactly what was this plot. Because when I first heard of this earlier today, I just assumed some co-pilot's gone mad, some mental breakdown's happened. I mean, they're starting to call it, have they managed to prevent Israel's 9/11? And we will no doubt start to get the details of what the actual plan was here. Was it just to crash this plane, or was it to crash it into something, for example? So that the scale of this, thankfully, I think that the co-pilot looks like he might pull through. The passengers are safe. That's all as happy an ending as we could have had. But the real story here was this a coordinated terror attack on Israel and perhaps the UAE? Or was this a lone lunatic? That's what we should be keeping a beady eye on. And certainly the Israeli government are suggesting this was some sort of coordinated terrorist action, not just a loner.
2: So this is the moment that passengers were on the plane and apparently the plane started plummeting towards Earth. Yeah, you can hear the noises of the engine there, and the rudder of the plane is believed to have been damaged and come off because it exceeded its maximum speed limit on the way down. Just quickly,
4: do you know what? I'm watching that video. I believe there was 20 or so children.
2: There were 27.
4: 27 children on that plane. Can you imagine the fear? Can you imagine the fear of the parents knowing that they're on there with their kids? I'm trying to put myself in that position. I'm a bad flyer myself.
2: Yeah.
4: I would have been terrified. So credit to those that stepped up and stopped that.
2: Fine. We'll touch on this in the next hour when we go into more detail about your front pages. Thank you. I'll see you in a sec.
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6: Hello there, good evening. Welcome to your GB News weather update from the Met Office. This evening, winds will eventually ease away. We'll still see some showers continuing, mostly in the west, and it's going to feel a lot cooler compared to what it did last night. Any heavy rain has cleared away now, and we'll still see some showers drift in from a westerly flow. Still a little bit breezy towards the northwest, but even here, winds will start to ease away. And we will see some showers just drifting in, mostly across areas of England and Wales, where they could merge into longer spells of rain. We'll also see some clear spells in between, and as winds lighten off, that means it will turn chilly in these areas, but most towns and cities holding up between 10 to 13 degrees Celsius. Then, as we progress our way into Thursday, across Scotland to start, there could be a little bit of low cloud, still a fair few showers lingering around coastal areas, but for most it should be a drier and brighter start compared to what we had this morning. Similarly, across Northern Ireland, northwest England, there could be a few showers around, some bits and bobs of cloud, and the same really across Wales and southwest England. But across much of central and eastern England, it should be quite a dry and bright start to the day, perhaps a mist and fog in places, but this will soon clear. Now, many of us on Thursday will see dry weather, some sunny spells, but there's still a little bit of rain on offer, just moving in the form of showers off a westerly flow. Most of the showers, though, becoming confined to northwest Scotland, where it'll still be that little bit breezy at times. And it should still feel fairly warm in the sunshine, perhaps not quite as warm as today, but many areas pushing into the high teens, if not the low 20s, temperatures more towards average across the north. Now, Friday looks a little bit more unsettled. Some more rain pushing in from the west. This could be heavy at times with some hail and thunder. The best of the sunshine likely across the far southeast, where it should still feel pleasantly warm. And quite a mixed bag as we progress into the weekend. Still some showers at times, but often still feeling warm in the sunshine, particularly across the south. That's it from me. Bye-bye.
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2: Well, tribute's pouring in for Dame Esther Ranson, who sadly passed away today, across many newspaper front pages tomorrow. Other front pages leading with the hero who stopped Israel's 9/11. That remarkable, remarkable, heroic effort by passengers there on that aircraft to prevent it from being hijacked and crashed, presumably into the ground or even a building, by a terrorist pilot. So we're going to be talking about that. Burnham raising the prospect of a second referendum. And what is going on in Weston-super-Mare? Homes evacuated, police involved, suspicious items found inside a property and disposed of. We'll give you the very latest from there. Stay tuned.
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0: There's plenty of sunshine, though, as we begin Friday, and we keep those sunny spells well into the afternoon. Cloudier for western and northern parts of the country, and those showers in the northwest becoming heavier and more prolonged through the day. Hail and thunder in the far northwest, gusty winds make it feel cool, but where we've got the sunny spells in the southeast, 21 Celsius.
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2: Right, still to come for you, two new locations have been announced as the next areas for local investigations as part of the grooming gang's national inquiry. 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
10: Now, the Grooming Gangs National Inquiry has revealed it's added two new locations to its investigations.
11: Well, GB News national reporter Charlie Peters has more.
12: Well, the Grooming Gangs National Inquiry has announced that Wales and Birmingham will form part of their investigations. Earlier in June, the inquiry said that it would look into Bradford and Keighley and Oldham and London as part of its investigations, but these two new areas will also be selected. Information we've learned from the inquiry team says that they will start their investigation in Birmingham, but it could expand to satellite towns and areas around the city. When it comes to Wales, the inquiry team has said that they will also be focusing on cross-border multi-agency work. And that's critical because we've heard from grooming gang survivor Emily Vaughan, who was groomed in South Wales but trafficked into England in Telford and Blackpool and also throughout Wales for much of the abuse that she endured. It'll be critical to understand if agencies interacted between England and Wales. We've also heard from a survivor called Isabel in Birmingham, who has said that the situation has raised a variety of emotions for her to see Birmingham selected. She says she feels a mixture of relief, sadness and anger, saying that nothing can change what happened to me. But I hope this inquiry listens to survivors, properly examines where services failed and ensures that children in the future are better protected. I have also heard from a grooming gang survivor called Carly in West Yorkshire, who has raised questions about the focus of the broader national inquiry, saying that if Wales can be fully selected, why can't the whole of West Yorkshire be selected as well? We know that these abuse gangs operated in Huddersfield, in Dewsbury, in Bradford and Keighley and Leeds, and yet only Bradford and Keighley in West Yorkshire has been selected for investigation so far. She thinks that the whole area needs to be selected too. At this stage, it's unclear which other areas will be picked for the national inquiry, but at this stage, we do know that Wales and Birmingham have been added.
11: Well, thank you, Charlie Peters, for that update.
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13: Hello, my name is Nimsapunge, and I'm the pastor of Freedom Zoc, a member of the Evangelical Alliance here in the Tottenham Town Hall. Matthew 21:30 reads, "And he went to the other son and said the same. And he answered, 'I will, sir,' but did not go." In Matthew 21, Jesus tells of a father who asked his son to go and work. The second son responds politely, "I will, sir." On the surface, it sounds like the perfect answer. Respectful, obedient, willing. But there is one problem. He does not go. The word sounds right, but the actions tell a different story. The word, sir, makes the response sound particularly respectful. But respect in words means very little when it's not followed by action. One must remember that flattery is not faithfulness. Jesus is warning about the danger of saying what people want to hear without intending to follow through. It's possible to become very good at saying the right things while avoiding the responsibilities that those words imply. Hypocrisy happens when their parents and reality move in different directions. We can say, I care, without caring. We can say, for instance, I will help, without being helpful. How many unfulfilled promises are hanging in our closets? We can speak passionately about faith, yet allow our everyday lives to tell another story. The challenge of Christian discipleship is therefore not simply to speak well, but to live consistently.
10: Indeed, actions speak louder than words, don't they?
11: Yeah, very wise. That's our daily reflection there for you on our Thursday morning.
10: Right. At 6:30, it's time for the travel update.
2: 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The M6 southbound is affected by a collision between junctions 16 and 15 in Stoke-on-Trent. The M27 westbound is closed between junctions 12 and 11 in Fareham. The A36 is closed after the A360. The M4 eastbound is affected by a collision between junctions 11 and 10 in Wokingham. The M4 is closed between junctions 19 and 18 in Bath. In Scotland, the M74 southbound off-slip at junction 8 is closed. And on the trains, Southwestern Railway services are disrupted between Southampton Central and Brockenhurst until 12 Calais. For more travel news, go to gbnews.com.
3: I've been in Westminster for a long time, but I know that though power may be here, its effect on people's lives is across the whole of the country. We may be where rules are made, but it's where they're implemented that matters. Join me, Jacob Rees-Mogg, for forthright and frank discussion on where Britain has come from, where it's going, and where it will end up. That's State of the Nation, Monday to Thursday, 8 to 9 o'clock. Vox Populi, Vox Dei.
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8: Welcome back to Breakfast. It's 6:34. It is sports time and Aidan McGee is here with us. Morning.
9: Good morning to you both.
8: Should we talk about Fury and Joshua?
9: Yes, the blockbuster fight that's been announced while Stephen was away, December the 11th in Cardiff. Mm. All eyes will be trained on that. And the first element of that was yesterday at London's Olympia, a press conference where both fighters faced off for the first time in their careers. Finally, we've been talking about this for years and years and years, but the excitement starts here. We'll hear from both fighters in a moment, but it was billed by Tyson Fury rather amusingly as Blancmange versus the Adonis.
8: Very good.
23: And we'll hear Fury said that.
9: Yeah, Fury said that. Let's listen to what he had to say right now. It's very amusing.
24: And I'm just living proof that if you believe in yourself and you work hard and you dedicate your life to something, then no matter what you look like, what build you are, how, what background you come from, you can achieve anything. Because I stand here today as the most awkwardly built world heavyweight champion in the history of sport. I'm a bald, fat, bearded, ugly, slow, ponderous, all of the above, whatever people want to say. But at the end of the day, I get done.
23: It's true, it's true.
24: Yeah. 100% it's true. And then you got this guy here, he's carved in stone like Olympian, made of marble, and every time he gets cracked on the jaw, he falls over.
25: I've been around, I've been to gym, I've been from coach to coach, I've been with specialists of the gym, I've trained with some of the best fighters that there's ever been in this generation. And I can honestly say that I've learned so much and I can use it for every competition, especially this next one. I'm going to take everything that I've learned into this fight.
26: Interesting.
9: It's a little bit too cordial for me, wasn't it?
26: I thought
9: one might swing a punch.
8: They've got respect for each other.
9: They have indeed. And if talking of respect, a lovely moment beforehand. They had a minute's silence for in memory of Ricky Hatton, who was a close friend of Tyson Fury's, and, of course, for Anthony Joshua's two friends who were killed in that car accident December. But, yeah, you still think Tyson's going to win, do you?
26: Yeah, I think... But, I mean, you see, what I like about Tyson Fury is the fact that all those insults...
9: Yes.
26: He made them about himself.
8: He's very self-deprecating.
9: Oh, he is, yeah.
26: I think it takes the sting out. What else can anyone say about him?
9: I don't know. I wonder whether AJ got under his skin, though, just because, this is interesting, AJ revealed that he's been talking to Peter Fury, who is

0: Tyson Fury's uncle, who coached him to his initial success back in 2015. 2015, I think it was, against Vladimir Klitschko, and they fell out afterwards. So it's a bit peculiar that he would be tapping into one of Fury's relatives for some advice on the fight. But nonetheless, lots of different narratives you can go with it, and it'll, this is just the start. It's going to build into something spectacular, I can assure you of that.
1: OK. Can we talk Manchester City?
0: Yes.
1: What's going on with Etihad?
0: Lots of moving parts on this one because, look, it's a huge story, as you know. Etihad, yeah, look, they sponsor the stadium. They're one of the sponsors who were, well, not they weren't accused directly, but the Abu Dhabi group were accused, the owners of Manchester City, of inflating the sponsorship deal to make it more favourable on their FFP returns, to make it easier for them to buy players. Now, they're saying that they're going to, Etihad are saying that they're going to sue, they could sue the Premier League. Well, it's laughable in a way because although they're not owned by Manchester City's owners, they are both inextricably linked to the Abu Dhabi ruling family. So it just seems a bit rich that they would sue. It's inevitable they would say that. It's not a huge news line for me, although it grabbed a few bit of attention this morning. You had the regulator, say the incoming football regulator, saying that they could force Manchester City's owners to sell up. And then you had the Prime Minister, Andy Burnham, yesterday saying at the Labour Party conference that he would be disappointed or concerned if the owners of Manchester City left football altogether, because he acknowledges all the work and all the investment they've made around a very barren part of Manchester, the east part of Manchester, which was quite destitute, I would argue, maybe 15, 20 years ago, but has received some serious investment and experienced a real uptick in fortunes as a result of that. And then, of course, you had Pep Guardiola, the former manager, who left in the summer. Timing's everything, isn't it? He left in the summer and he said, look, we're in this together, we'll fight through. I still maintain my faith in the ownership, that they've done the right thing and they've committed no impropriety. We shall see. They've been found guilty. City have until tomorrow to appeal.
2: They don't have long, do they?
0: They don't indeed.
2: Let's talk about Cristiano Ronaldo, who appears to have thrown his rattle out the pram.
0: Yeah, absolutely. You could say that. I mean, he's 41 years old. You'd think he'd be a bit too old for this, wouldn't you? But he has walked out on the Portugal squad. He was left on the bench the other day against Wales. He was told, apparently, that he's not going to be part of the squad, or he's going to be on the bench for the Denmark match tonight. He's walked out. He hasn't said why. He said he will explain in due course. There were reports that he'd refused to train. He does actually know the current manager, but he's 72 years old, this guy. He doesn't take any nonsense. If he thinks you shouldn't be in the team because you're too old and you're not contributing enough, then he'll get rid of you.
2: That's fair play, though, isn't it?
0: It is. Well, I completely agree with you, Ellie, and somebody has to put him out of his misery. He can't keep on playing, because when you create this monster, it actually generates more problems than it solves, because he's not the player he was. It's as simple as that. What?
1: All right, Aidan. Thank you very much indeed. Well, it's a fair point, but he won't like it.
2: No way.
1: Right, we'll see you later.
0: See you in a bit.
2: Thanks, Aidan. Now, just time to tell you about the Great British giveaway now, and you know the deal. 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
3: 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UK only. Entrance must be 18 or over. Lines close at 4 p.m. on the 23rd of October. We may call the winner live after all entry routes have closed. Please check the closing time if listening or watching on demand. Good luck.
1: Yeah, best of luck to you. Right, we've got the papers heading your way in a moment with Kai Wilshaw and Suzanne Evans. Morning, both.
2: But first, here's your forecast across Europe.
4: Ready to soak up that holiday sunshine?
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6: 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If you're looking for sunshine elsewhere across Europe, well, Greece isn't the place to go at the moment. It is unusually windy and very wet for some of the islands. It's also breezy through the Canaries, but here just the odd shower, otherwise sunny spells. Now, for eastern parts of Spain, into the Balearics, risk of some heavy thunderstorms during Friday, easing later. Italy mostly fine. Mainland Greece largely fine, but strong winds will keep exceptional rain going across Crete.
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9: The Canadian Arctic Expedition with some of the world's greatest scientists to explore this land. Now, when you found an island, you could stick your Union Jack in the frozen foreshore, but that didn't automatically make it British. You had to colonise it. You had to send people there. You had to establish a bureaucracy of sorts and infrastructure. And so Wrangel Island, which he deemed to be the most geopolitically important in the Arctic, he sent a band of young, inexperienced colonists to go and settle it.
10: When you say a band, how many? And when you say young, how young?
9: Right. There were five of them. Four of them were in their either teens or in their 20s. And one of them was a young female Inuit seamstress, Ada Blackjack, whose story is completely remarkable.
8: The People's Channel. Sunday with Michael Portillo. From 11, only on GB News.
10: Charles Spencer is very close related to the princes, of course. And I was struck by one of the things that Charles Spencer said. I think he said, I've only had Prince Charles or the King on the phone twice in my life. Well, that seemed very extraordinary. So has there been no relationship between them? Has he played a part in the upbringing of the boys?
11: I think, again, you know, anyone who goes through a divorce, there's going to be a lot of tit for tat. You know, this whole divorce was played out in the media, as we will all recall, and it was pretty vicious. But just going back to the two conversations that Earl Spencer talks about, you know, no one can really authenticate what was said because there are only two people a part of that. So, you know, the king can't say one thing, the earl can't say one thing because they're the only two.
8: The People's Channel. Nana Queer. Weekends from 3 p.m.
12: What a total, utter disgrace. Earl Spencer and his so-called memoir, Swan Song, Diana, My Sister, filled with unprovable allegations against the king. Seriously, how much more of this did the public have to endure? In his new book, the Earl has stated that the then Prince Charles sounded giddily elated, like a lottery winner, when he called on the morning that Diana died.
13: Then he said, "We'll forget her soon enough." After a stunned silence, I said, "I cannot believe you just said that." And I hung up on him. I can tell you here and now, those are exactly the words he said. I've only ever had two calls on the line with Prince Charles at any stage of my life. Well, I'm telling the truth.
12: I'm sorry, Earl, but you lost me there. What does someone who is giddily elated sound like?
8: GB News, the People's Channel.
1: £6.45, front pages for you now, and the Telegraph's top story says, hero who stopped Israel's 9/11.
2: In the Times, passengers stormed the cockpit to head off Israel's 9/11.
1: The Guardian says the pilot attacked, tried to crash the plane, according to Netanyahu, Benjamin Netanyahu.
2: And lastly, the Daily Mail's top headline today, Kemi Badenoch to stop school leavers going straight on the dole.
1: All right, let's go through some of those papers with GB News contributor Kai Wilshaw and political commentator Suzanne Evans. Morning, both.
2: Morning.
1: Suzanne, let's
2: Morning.
1: Start with Israel's 9/11. As you see, it's on most of the front pages. I mean, it's a shocking turn of events.
14: It is. Absolutely shocking. Yes, 180 lives saved thanks to the immense bravery of the pilot and passengers on this flight. I mean, you know, we hear about terror attacks all the time, but to think that this was an organisation that had employed a alleged terrorist who then went rogue, as you say, in an attempt to deliver a 9/11 style attack on Israel is truly frightening. Truly frightening. Mm-hmm. You know, I think every time any one of us gets on an aeroplane, we wonder about who else might be on the plane because we know that airlines are targets. But to think it might be someone who's actually

0: Such a loss, isn't it?
1: Well, she will be really missed, and whether or not you agreed with her stance on assisted dying, which is obviously what she's talked about a lot in her final years, she was such a character, yeah. and so well known, not only for her good works, but for That's Life was just an incredible show and career defining. I think it was just a go-to TV show back in the day.
0: Yeah.
1: And she was a nice person. I interviewed her several times, and she was always nice. Nice, not everyone's
0: nice. And lovely off-air as well.
1: Yeah. Mm. And that, I think, is what you need to know about someone, when they're as nice sort of off-screen as they are on.
0: Yeah, that's the measure of a person, isn't it?
1: I think it is,
0: I'm just looking at the front pages, because I think it says it all, doesn't it? Let's have a look at the mirror. But the Daily Star says, she was our sunshine. And the Daily Telegraph has gone with a pioneering campaigner who knew the power of the human spirit.
1: Yeah, see you on the other side. That's is apparently nice the note that she left for her family. There you go. Always with that smile, for which she was very well
0: known.
1: Yeah,
0: she's very... and there we go. That's one from the Daily Express today. Esther gave us endless capacity for joy.
1: Yeah.
0: Isn't that lovely?
1: She will be missed. Well, she's left a good legacy.
0: She certainly
1: that's,
0: has.
1: That's something to be happy about.
0: Mm. I hope the weather's something to be happy about today. Let's have a look at the details with Aidan.
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3: Hello, a very good morning to you. We're going to see a lot of fine weather today, fewer showers compared with recent days, and plenty of sunshine. That is until later on, when we're going to see outbreaks of rain arrive from the west. The most frequent showers during the morning: western Scotland, the north and west of Northern Ireland, parts of Wales and western England increasingly prone to a few showers. But here they're not going to be as lively or as frequent compared with Wednesday. Best of the sunshine towards the east and the southeast, where with light winds it will feel pleasant enough. Temperatures won't be as high as earlier in the week, but still 22 Celsius or so. Pleasantly warm in the southeast, mid to high teens generally further north and west. The wind then picks up during the evening, and we're going to see this area of cloud and outbreaks of rain approaching Northern Ireland, increasing the showers across western Scotland as well, although we keep the clear spells there for eastern and some southern parts of Scotland. Now, western parts of England, as well as Wales, still seeing one or two showers during the evening. They'll ease for a time, especially towards the southwest. Best of the clear spells, though, East Anglia and the south east. Temperatures falling away here overnight under those clear skies with light winds, but the opposite happens towards the northwest. We'll see the breeze pick up, we'll see the cloud build, and we'll see these outbreaks of rain turn up by dawn. A wet start then for North Wales, parts of western Scotland, parts of Northern Ireland. 12 Celsius in the northwest. 12 Celsius in main urban centres towards the southeast, but I think in sheltered rural spots into the single figures. So certainly a fresh start through the Midlands, East Anglia in the southeast. Plenty of sunshine though as we begin Friday, and we keep those sunny spells well into the afternoon. Cloudier for western and northern parts of the country, and those showers in the northwest becoming heavier and more prolonged through the day. Hail and thunder in the far northwest. Gusty winds make it feel cool, but where we've got the sunny spells in the southeast, 21 Celsius.
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1: Now, the Digital Culture, Media and, for some reason, Sport Committee of MPs have put forward a series of recommendations with the aim to modernise the BBC's funding system.
0: Yes, well, while the network is widely used, its financial framework is relatively outdated, as it was designed during a time when people primarily watched TV.
1: Yeah, you may all be thinking, oh, great, they're going to scrap the licence fee. Don't hold your breath, because MPs have suggested instead scrapping the charter review. Now, that would mean that you don't actually look at the licence fee every 10 years. Mm. Potentially, it would lower the cost in the short term, and it could introduce household levies, forcing homes to pay for licences even if they don't use the service. Let's hear what people are saying about that.
21: You shouldn't pay the fee. I don't see the point of paying a fee if you're not watching the content.
22: I mean, I see how it's fair. I mean, I'm a student, so I don't really have the money to pay all of that. But as an adult with a full-time job, why not?
23: Why there is a need to pay for the TV license? What is the added value for that? It's quite expensive.
24: You don't necessarily have to charge them a license fee. You can just put it through taxes or put it through something like that.
25: I'm happy to pay the license fee. And I think that if people don't actually watch it, they don't want to watch it or whatever, well, why should they be forced to pay for it?
0: So that's led us very nicely onto this morning's debate. Should you have to pay for the BBC licence fee, even if you don't watch the BBC?
1: All right, let's talk to former BBC journalist Martin Plough and comedian Nicholas DeSanto. Good to see you both this morning. Martin, as someone who's taken the taxpayers' money working for the BBC, what do you make of all of this? I mean, this idea that actually you broaden the licence fee to, in essence, be a basic tax.
26: Well, that's the whole point. It's not the taxpayers' money. It's the licence fee, which is not the same thing. It doesn't come out of direct taxation. And let's be clear, 94% of all people in the UK use the BBC. They may be using it through YouTube. They may be watching a tweet. They may be listening to, I don't know, Radio 3 or Radio 6. Well, there are many, many ways that they do it. It's not just about watching a particular programme. But then who doesn't watch Wimbledon? Who doesn't watch something like The Celebrity Traitors, Race Across the World, The Night Managers? I mean, these are absolutely hit shows. Everybody does it.
0: Nicholas, let's bring you in at that point. Does everybody do it? Does everybody watch BBC content?
2: Thank you for having me. You know, I lived in a dictatorship, namely Iran, and in a dictatorship such as Iran or in the Soviet Union, for example, people were or are forced to consume a product offered or manufactured by the government because there is no alternative. So you have to pay a hefty price for a car, which is also ugly and unsafe, but because the private sector doesn't exist or is not allowed to make it or import it. And same with state TV. You have to watch state TV because there's no other private TV. And if you watch foreign TV, it's a criminal offense. Now, here we are at next level tyranny. Even if people turn away from the BBC or they say they don't want it, they should be forced to pay for it. This is unfair and absurd because the BBC is an echo chamber of globalist, Guardian reading, open border loving, woke people. And by the way, I was a BBC employee.

0: as well. For 13 years, I joined BBC Persian Television in 2009. Because the idea was to provide the Iranian people with Western values and democracy. And we ended up teaching them about 57 genders and eating insects to combat climate change. And this is their best part. This is their creme de la creme. This is the BBC News. And if it's so good and impartial, then why do we need GB News, for example? Why did we all wake up so early to make this program if the BBC has the best talent and they are so impartial and good for us? And
1: why do we ask Martin, you talked about
0: because they took
1: hold on, Nicholas. Hold on. Let's head back over to Martin because you talked about the success of show. I mean, look, Traitors, you know, huge show. But if the BBC is making so much stuff which is commercially viable, why not run it in a commercial fashion?
2: Well, there are ways that that could be done. For example, there's now a suggestion that there's an international license so that people can watch it abroad and pay towards that fee. And I think that's a terribly sensible way of doing it. I mean, if this was easy, it's been under discussion for years, I mean, decades, literally decades, about how to do this. And you said that just because the license fee because the charter was not renewed, the license fee would not be discussed. That's not necessarily the connection. There should be a continuing right of the BBC to exist, not that every 10 years it comes up for renewal, then it's under political pressure. But of course, you can always discuss how it's funded. That's a completely different issue. There are lots of ways in which the BBC can make money. But don't forget that every time the BBC came up, for example, with a hit magazine, the magazine industry said, oh, my goodness, you're crushing us out. And so the BBC was prevented from taking a lot of the commercial operations that it could.
3: OK, gentlemen, I'm afraid we're going to have to leave it there. We are out of time with you both, but thank you very much for joining us on GB News Breakfast this morning. Let us know what you think. You will certainly have a view. 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
1: All right, let's find out what's coming up in the sport. Aidan?
4: Yes, indeed, a big fight is almost upon us. Well, a couple of months yet, but they faced off against each other, Tyson Fury and Anthony Joshua, for the first time in their careers at London's Olympia yesterday. Find out what happened after this break.
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6: 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The A36 is closed after the A360. The M3 eastbound is closed between junctions 4 and 3 in Camberley. The M25 anti-clockwise has a collision between junctions 17 and 16 in Denham. The M6 southbound has a collision between junctions 16 and 15 in Stoke-on-Trent. In Scotland, the A78 Dunlop Street to A8 Rathaw Street is closed in both directions. And on the trains, cross-country and southwestern railway services are recovering after disruption between Southampton Central and Brockenhurst, with delays and cancellations possible for up to 60 minutes. For more travel news, go to gbnews.com.
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12: 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Every Friday, my Patrick Christie's Tonight Show is going to have a twist to it. We're welcoming some special guests. You. That's right. On Fridays, I'm going to be doing my show in front of a live studio audience because this show is about you and what you have to say. It's going to be the same big debates, same big topics, same big opinions. 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

0: 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UK only. Entrance must be 18 or over. Lines close at 4 p.m. on the 23rd of October. We may call the winner live after all entry routes have closed. Please check the closing time if listening or watching on demand. Good luck.
1: Yes, good luck.
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6: If you're looking for sunshine elsewhere across Europe, well, Greece isn't the place to go at the moment. It is unusually windy and very wet for some of the islands. It's also breezy through the Canaries, but here just the odd shower, otherwise sunny spells. Now for eastern parts of Spain, into the Balearics, the risk of some heavy thunderstorms during Friday, easing later. Italy mostly fine. Mainland Greece largely fine, but strong winds will keep exceptional rain going across Crete.
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8: Now, Carl Scott's life was once consumed by gangs, drugs and violence, and he watched his best friend die after being stabbed. But he has since turned his experience into a mission to protect others, speaking to thousands of young people and campaigning for life-saving bleed kits. All right, Carl, so hello. Talk to me about your kind of situation in your life. How did you find yourself, dealing drugs and doing all the things that you did?
9: I got into it from around about the age of 12. So my family setting was up and down. You know, I grew up around domestic violence. Everything was there on the streets. But at that time, I was a vulnerable kid. And obviously now I'm older, so I can look back now, especially when I'm working with kids, I can see myself in these kids that I work with.
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10: Full steam ahead. 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
11: So this is the real highlight for the year for us. This is our showcase event. So we've got guest engines in from all around the country. We've got Sir Nigel Gresley, big A4 Pacific. I mean, stunning machine. It really is beautiful. And we've also got the T3 from the Swanage Railway, which is a Victorian high-speed passenger engine. And we've also got Pendennis Castle, which is a Great Western Railway, big four-cylinder express loco. You've got the sounds, the smells, the whole atmosphere. They come alive, you know, it's not just a static museum. These machines are working for a living. We're 18 miles of railway.
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4: And I'm delighted to say that Ian joins me in the studio now. Now, when normally a singer or a group says, we're going on tour, everybody starts to book their tickets because they want to hear you sing. You are going to have the equivalent of an evening with, talking, saying to your fans, come, ask me anything you like, hear what I'm going to say about my life. You're, for someone, I think, who has been relatively private in much of your professional life, you're suddenly saying, here I am. What do you want to know about me? Yes. So what are we going to learn about you that we don't already know?
12: Well, it's quite a lot, actually. I remember the first time, my first ever interview in 1962 with a local journalist, and he asked me for an anecdote, and my jaw dropped. And I went, I haven't got any.
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1: Welcome back to Breakfast. It is 7:47. We're

0: Very excited that we're going to be talking to Phil the Power Taylor.
1: Oh, yes.
0: A little bit late. I mean, the man is a legend, eh?
2: The lights are coming back on.
1: He's out of retirement.
2: Yes, he is indeed. He retired about 8 times, actually. I think I might...
1: Tyson Fury.
2: I retired him a few times because it made a good story. And after 2 days, we turned the power back on.
0: It was amazing. Oh, I see.
2: And I think it was...
1: Are you responsible for this one?
2: No, I'm not. We hatched a plan. His big rival was Raymond van Barneveld down in Surrey because there were two different world titles. And I think Phil retired. We retired Phil, then we went down to Surrey the next day and got Barney to accuse Phil of being a bottler. And then the next day it was... Phil the Power Taylor last night threw his pension book down in disgust and returned to top-level darts. And he went on to win the world title.
0: Oh, well, he's back again. Brilliant. You talked to me about 9:15.
2: Yes.
1: Looking forward to that. Thanks, Aidan.
0: All right, our main news today, though, hundreds of prisoners due to walk free from jail in the first wave of the government's controversial early release scheme.
1: Well, some 5,000 prisoners are scheduled to be released in stages over the next year in a bid to free up capacity in the overcrowded male prison estate.
0: Well, the Justice Secretary, Alex Norris, had this to say.
3: We inherited, when we came to government 2 years ago, a situation where we had less than 100 prison places left, getting to the point where essentially justice would break down in this country. Over the last 2 years, we've built a new sentencing regime that takes us out of that permanent crisis, and those first releases under that start at the beginning of October. The tranches I've made publicly available last month. We're talking about around 700 in this first tranche as part of those initial releases. Those are now subject to the biggest range of controls we've ever had. We've made a really big investment in probation, $700 million over 3 years, but that's into staff, but also the largest expansion of tagging ever in exclusion zones, alcohol tagging, football bans, so people might be leaving prison, but they're not going on to live their free lives.
1: Well, let's speak now to GB News national reporter Sophie Reaper, who joins us from HMP Kirkham, and GB News national reporter Will Godley, who joins us live from HMP Brixton. Will, let's start with you. You were telling us that you've seen a number of prisoners be released already this morning.
4: Yes, that's right. Already about 4 or 5 have been released from Brixton Prison here this morning. One person who we just spoke to who's just been released wasn't being released early. There are 44 prisoners being released early, but he said inside you can tell it's incredibly crowded. There aren't any free beds. And he also said the mood inside is one of celebration. People very, very excited, very happy that there's so many people being released today. Lots of people very excited to be free from prison. But of course the government say they're not free at the end of their sentence. They are of course going on to this license period, and they say there are going to be very strict protocols indeed. Things like restrictive zones for violent offenders and sexual offenders, and also offenders having to wear electronic tags to mean they can't go to places like pubs and nightclubs and also public areas as well. Today is the first wave of these early releases. It's people eligible for the scheme who are serving sentences of under 19 months in prison. And as the weeks and months go on, those sentences get longer and longer, and the types of offenders are more serious and more serious. By the end of this year, there'll be around 2,500 people being released early, and in about 12 months' time, that number gets to around 5,000 prisoners. Now, originally that was supposed to be 6,000, but the government tweaked this scheme after backlash that the killers of PC Andrew Harper were due to be eligible for this early release scheme. Now there are a number of offenders who will not be eligible, including rapists, serious child sex offenders, grooming gang offenders, and those who are locked up for manslaughter. But still, nonetheless, there's been lots of criticism due to the scheme today. The Conservatives say it's an insult to victims, a danger to the public, and will only encourage more law breaking from criminals who apparently feel, according to the Conservatives, they have a ticket out of prison.
0: OK, Will, thank you. Let's head up to Lancashire then and HMP Kirkham. Sophie Reaper, I mean, what is... Oh, apart from the rain that's just started there, clearly. What is going to be happening at Kirkham today? So you were saying it's already at a lower capacity than the national average.
5: Absolutely. We understand that this prison here is operating at around 96% capacity. It can hold up to 699 men here at this Category D prison, and there are around 672. But when you take into consideration, if we say that this prison at 96%,

0: is operating below the national average when it comes to capacity. What we understand is that as of Monday this week, that our prisons around England and Wales are operating at 98.2% capacity. That means there is only room for 1.8% more. So this is why the government says, despite the controversy, despite all the criticism they've received, this is why they say they have to take action, because otherwise, put simply, our prisons are going to collapse. Now, you may at home be thinking, well, why do we not just build more prisons? Well, we are. The government says they're committed to adding an additional 14,000 prison spaces by the year 2031. But they also say they inherited a prison system on the brink of collapse. And if they aren't able to release some prisoners early, as Will was saying, of course, they will still be monitored. There's been a record number of tags put on these prisoners set to be released. And of course, the exclusion zones that are being put in place, they will continue their sentence outside of prison. But this is the thing, they're saying that if they aren't able to release some prisoners early, those with perhaps less serious sentences, then the prisons simply will not be able to cope. And that is why they're putting up with this criticism, they're enduring the criticism cross-party that they're facing, and simply saying that we have to take action. Of course, we saw earlier this year Andy Burnham coming in as Prime Minister. Oh, lots of people reacting to us this morning. We're yet to see anyone released from HMP Kirkham, but we will be bringing you updates on that throughout the day.
1: All right, Sophie, thank you so much. Fighting with the weather today and yesterday. We appreciate you and all your hard work. Thank you.
2: I just suddenly chucking it down out of nowhere in Lancashire this morning.
1: Opened in Lancashire, didn't they?
2: Yeah, there you go. But she doesn't let anything get in her way.
1: No, very good.
2: So there you go. Right, should we have a look at... It's the sad news you will have heard yesterday.
1: Yeah.
2: That Esther Ranson, I mean, such an incredible household name, actually, as a broadcaster, but also, of course, in the last few decades, a campaigner as well. She has died at the age of 86.
1: Well, in a statement, her children said that she was the most wonderful mother and a cherished grandmother, adding that her legacy is going to live on through Childline, which is, of course, the helpline that she founded for children and young people, and the Silver Line, which supports older people experiencing loneliness.
2: Well, Anna Riley takes a look back now at her life and, frankly, her remarkable career.
3: Campaigner, charity boss, would-be politician and TV personality, Dame Esther Ranson's career spanned the generations and touched the lives of millions. In 1986, she founded the charity Childline, a groundbreaking resource for children suffering from abuse.
4: And they can talk to Childline about anything, including this most frightening, shame-making forms of abuse, sexual abuse.
3: In 2013, she launched the Silver Line, a charity to help elderly people suffering from isolation and loneliness. But it was her TV work that cemented her reputation as a national treasure. That life dominated the schedules in the 70s and 80s. 20 million people tuned in regularly to the consumer programme, encountering rogue tradesmen and a talking dog. Famously, in 1981, Esther Ranson was arrested for obstructing a highway while trying to persuade the public to try her bat soup. She even tried her hand at politics, standing for election as an independent anti-sleaze candidate. She didn't make it to Westminster, but that didn't stop her. Awarded an OBE in 2011, she became Dame Esther Ranson in 2015, an acknowledgement of the 55 charities she headed.
4: And a rather big envelope arrived that said from the Cabinet Office, and I thought, I've done something terribly wrong and I'm going to be hauled in front of a select committee. And I opened it up and there was a very, very formal letter talking about the Prime Minister and the Queen, and there in the middle was that they were thinking of elevating me to a dame. And would I be agreeable? And I certainly was agreeable. In fact, I was stunned in a very agreeable sort of way.
3: A campaigner until the very end, Dame Esther pushed for MPs to legalise assisted dying after she was diagnosed with terminal lung cancer. But MPs recently narrowly voted against the proposals. It was the last hope for Dame Esther, who said at the time she was too physically fragile to travel to Switzerland to end her life. She still wanted the bill to one day pass.
5: Your witty odes and smouldering stare.
3: Her knack of connecting with people from all walks of life made her relatable and loved by the public. Whether she was advocating for consumers or comforting a child in need, her empathy.

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6: 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We're welcoming some special guests. You. 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
12: Politics, policy, parliament, nothing is off limits. No sugarcoating, no fear of offence, just the truth. 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
17: I've been in Westminster for a long time, but I know that though power may be here, its effect on people's lives is across the whole of the country. We may be where rules are made, but it's where they're implemented that matters. Join me, Jacob Rees-Mogg, for forthright and frank discussion on where Britain has come from, where it's going, and where it will end up. That's State of the Nation, Monday to Thursday, 8 to 9 o'clock. Vox Populi, Vox Dei.
18: It's 26 minutes past 8. Now, flooding linked to Storm Claudia in 2025 led to substantial disruption in Skenfrith. That's a small village in southeast Wales.
19: Well, this issue prompted a formal inquiry into flood risk management and future resilience measures for the area, which has reportedly been devastated by the flooding.
18: Well, the Prince of Wales will first meet with key decision makers at Skenfrith Village Hall to discuss the outcome of the inquiry. And then, crucially, of course, he's going to meet some locals.
19: Well, we can speak now to GB News Royal Correspondent Cameron Walker. Very good morning to you, Cameron. And this is going to mean so much to the people there, isn't it?
20: Yeah, I think it certainly will, Ellie and Stephen. Good morning to you. Yeah, this village of Skenfrith has been devastated, actually, by four major floods in the last 6 years. And that is what has prompted, I think, Prince William to get involved with this. In November last year, Storm Claudia, as you say, devastated this area. The river rose that you can see behind me, obviously not very high now, but it was more than 6 metres above and devastated both homes and local businesses, including this pub, The Bell. Flood water, people forced from there.
19: Oh, okay, looks like apologies. We're having a few technical difficulties there with Cameron Walker. We'll try and reconnect with him and bring him back to you, won't we?
18: Yes, we will. He's still sort of rumbling away in the background, but we'll get that sorted out. Anyway, in the meantime, should we tell you about the Great British Giveaway? Because it is our biggest prize of the year so far, and it could all be yours. Here's how you take part.
4: 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UK only. Entrance must be 18 or over. Lines close at 4 p.m. on the 23rd of October. We may call the winner live after all entry routes have closed. Please check the closing time if listening or watching on demand. Good luck.
18: Oh, yeah, best of luck.
19: Yes, good luck. Great prize, that one, isn't it?
18: Certainly is. Now, still to come, we're going to talk to Reform UK MP Sarah Poachin.
19: But first, if you're travelling to work or school this morning, here is your traffic and travel update.
14: Good morning. This is the latest AI travel news from gbnews.com. The A36 is closed after the A360. The M40 southbound is affected by a collision between junctions 16 and 15 in Longbridge. In Scotland, the M90 southbound has queuing and lane restrictions between junctions 1C Admiralty and 1B Ferrytop. Across Wales, the M4 eastbound at J33 Capel Llanilturn is congested. And on the trains, Avanti West Coast and TransPennine Express services are delayed between Oxenholme Lake District and Penrith North Lakes until 09:45 after a safety inspection. For more travel news, go to gbnews.com.
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18: It is 34 minutes past 8. We've been talking today about early release, haven't we? Because it officially starts today, that very controversial early release scheme. About 700 people getting out of prison today. And as you can imagine, not everyone's happy about it. Let's head to HMP Brixton and talk to Reform UK MP Sarah Poachin. Good morning to you. Nice to see you this morning. Look, we know Reform aren't happy with this. We understand that. So the big question has to be, what are you going to do about prison overcrowding in the immediate term? Because this situation clearly can't continue as it is.
2: Well, the first thing I'd like to say is the reason I'm here today, this morning, at HMP Brixton is to use the platform and the voice I have to highlight the concerns for the safety of victims who are now seeing their attackers, often domestic violence abusers, coercive relationships, sexual abusers, now being freed to walk the streets, to roam the streets, many of them now untagged, despite what the government has promised, not being monitored, and basically free to go and seek revenge on the victims that put them into these prisons in the first place. That is the really serious problem that's being faced this morning. And somebody needs to highlight the danger to these women who are currently terrified in their homes.
3: The government says that these prisoners are being released under the toughest suspension rules in British history, that there will be these restriction zones to control the movement of these ex-prisoners. They will be very limited on where they're able to go, just sometimes a few mile radius. And they're also saying there's going to be a record rollout of ankle monitors. What do you make of all of that?
2: Well, we know, I know from my 20 years in the courts, even when I left that job only 2 years ago, that probation was unable to tag quickly and efficiently prisoners that were serving the remaining of their sentence out in the community. We also know, because the government have said as much, that they are unable to tag all of these early release prisoners today and from today onwards on the point of release. So they are being out there in the community. They are being released into the community untagged. And the other important thing to highlight is if they claim they have a mental health issue or if they claim they are of no fixed abode, then you are not able to tag these prisoners. What does that mean? It means that they're out there unsupervised, free to go and find their victims to reoffend. And we know from evidence that the reoffending rates, particularly in cases of domestic violence, are incredibly high. And the last point I'd like to highlight is the pressure on the police now to monitor these early release prisoners untagged in the community is enormous. A police force that is already underfunded and under pressure.
18: All right, so I go back to my initial question. What would you do about it?
2: Well, Reform, of course, on day one of being in government, would empty the prisoners, of the 10,700 foreign national offenders we are currently housing inside prisons like this. They would be sent back to either their country of origin or a third country to finish serving their sentence. And the other thing that Reform would do on day one is start the building of Nightingale prisons. We can do that. Emergency prisons can be put up. This government could do it. The last government could do it. We had 14 years of a Tory government and they effectively did not increase prison places in any meaningful way. That is an absolute betrayal to the security and safety of British citizens.
18: Well, how would you do that on day one, with the greatest of respect? 10,700 people, not all countries are going to accept them back. You haven't got any, you know, we don't have third countries, third-party countries in place to take people at the moment. So, I mean, that actually could take months and months and months just to get the right stuff in place.
2: The point is, it's about the will of the government. This government could do it, as could the last government. There is no reason why, and we, of course, are planning for government and planning for this type of scheme and preparing to find those locations.

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2: Travel insurance. I tick that box.
1: Yeah, but remember what you forgot last year.
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4: If you're looking for sunshine elsewhere across Europe, well, Greece isn't the place to go at the moment. It is unusually windy and very wet for some of the islands. It's also breezy through the Canaries, but here just the odd shower, otherwise sunny spells. Now for eastern parts of Spain, into the Balearics, risk of some heavy thunderstorms during Friday, easing later. Italy mostly fine. Mainland Greece largely fine, but strong winds will keep exceptional rain going across Crete.
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6: The Victoria and Commercial, a legendary Leeds pub in the heart of the city. The Grade 2 listed boozer boasts some of the best beers in Britain. To celebrate this, it's up for a top award.
7: That's just basically celebrating the beer that we serve, the beer selection that we have. 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
6: The Great British Pub Awards shine a spotlight on the sector, a cause more important than ever during this tough time for hospitality.
7: It's a struggling industry and it's sad because tying into that sense of community, historically, pubs have always been that place, a third space where people from all over would come to connect with those around them. And I think it's one of those things where if you don't use it, you lose it.
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8: Imagine waving your 18-year-old brother off to his first music festival, only for him to become seriously ill and die days later. Well, that's exactly what happened to Nicole Zografou's brother, George.
9: Well, he was in an induced coma for 5 days whilst we had no idea what was going on. They eventually did a brain scan to say he was catastrophically brain dead. It's a medical term. 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
10: Moss floral art captures Diana's famous 1986 trip to Kyoto, where she wore a tatters dress inspired by the Japanese flag and draped a silk kimono over her outfit.
12: I believe she was gifted that kimono, if I'm right. That's kind of what inspired the look.
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0: Welcome back to Breakfast. It is 8:47. We're having a quick look through the papers with Kai Wilshaw and Suzanne Evans. Morning, you two. Suzanne, we're talking about the early prison release scheme this morning, aren't we? Convicted criminals to flood Britain's streets today. Tell us more.
13: Yes, today is Do the Crime, Avoid the Time Day. If you're one of the 5,000 who are due to be released in stages throughout the next year. And also the news this morning is that originally they were going to be freed on licence with an ankle tag, but apparently there's a shortage of ankle tags, so a lot of them are not going to have ankle tags either. So the whole thing seems to be a bit of a nightmare. Members of child grooming gangs, those convicted of indecent assault and prisoners guilty of manslaughter will not be being released. So that rules out PC Andrew Harper's killers, which was, you might remember, was a big relief and a big issue. Now, you know,
0: but
13: I guess
0: it doesn't leave out domestic abuse.
13: It certainly doesn't leave out domestic
0: stalking offenders,
13: abusers. Yeah. Mm. And actually, there's a very interesting article in the Telegraph this morning that just tells the story of one woman, Karen Haynes, who's been the victim of quite severe domestic abuse, and she is actually leaving the country because her partner, ex-partner, is being let out, and she says she cannot keep herself and her children
14: safe. See, this is
13: safe.
14: This is why are these individual cases not being looked at?
13: I think they should be. I mean, it seems to be like a blanket release programme.
14: Yeah.
13: And yet, you know, this is a guy who is being released a third of a way through his sentence for coercive and controller behaviour over 3 decades. So this is not something that was an isolated incident through the duration of their relationship. This is a man who clearly...
14: I mean,
13: she feels she's got to escape the country.
14: The argument would be that there should be an exclusion zone around him, and he should have around her. Yeah. There should be a tag on all the rest of it.
13: Yeah.
14: But if that's not in place, then obviously it's not going to work at all.
13: Absolutely. And you just can't help but feel terribly sorry for her because by uprooting herself and her family, she's having to seek protection. But of course, she's leaving behind so many other ties, her friends, her wider family.
14: Yeah.
13: Probably her job, I don't know.
0: But you can understand her fear, can't you? Because domestic abuse and stalking offenders, I mean, the reoffending rates
13: is very high.
0: For those two crimes are very high. Yeah.
14: Yeah. Don't worry. All right. Can we have a look at a completely different issue? But Greggs.
0: Oh. Okay.
14: I know. I'm going to the Greggs
0: story.
14: We're going there. Because they're shutting down 4 factories, which I'm mistaken. I thought they were booming.
15: Well, they are. Their sales grew by 7.7% in the 3 months to September, and yet they're putting hundreds of workers at risk of redundancy. It's based on the four factories that they have across bits of the country, and they're going to use automated machines to replace people in new manufacturing sites. So this doesn't affect retail shops. It's just part of the manufacturing process relocating.
0: But for areas that are reliant on manufacturing, those local jobs, this is a nightmare.
15: Yeah. Well, this is all over the place. There's Cumbria in Scotland, County Durham, Enfield. But this is... You do wonder how much of this we will see over the next few years.
0: Yeah.
15: You know, the automation, the robots are advancing so quickly in terms of the ability of... their ability to mimic human behaviour and human actions and so on. So there has to be a plan in place for what people do next. When we talk about reindustrialization, this sort of vague, fluffy term that people use to put into whatever they believe reindustrialization is, they'll ferry that off. You know, all politicians talk about it. We don't know what that means for people. And Greggs workers will be wondering that too.
13: You know, you said Greggs is booming. I suspect this is part of the problem. It is booming.
0: Yeah.
13: The way we eat has changed so much. You know, 40 years ago, you'd never see somebody eating a sandwich on the street or a pasty on the tube or whatever it is. Mm. Now it's fast food, it's grazing, it's people picking things up. Greggs is booming, and presumably they can't get the workforce together to actually cope with demand. But, of course, robots can meet the demand. And you think this is bad. We've got the threat of AI as well, taking people's jobs. Yeah. I mean, what is employment going to look like in 10, 20 years' time?
0: We can't even imagine, can we?
14: No, but we need... There's got to be some sort of strategy, because it's not that we can reject technology or advances. That's never going to happen. So, but you've got to look at then how do we employ people? What industry do we pursue that's going to provide employment?
0: Well, it'll be skilled labour, won't it?
13: It'll
0: be manual labour.
13: And, of course, part of the problem that we've got low productivity in this country is because we haven't industrialised, because we haven't used technology to advance manufacturing. So it's really horrible to be in that situation, though, if you're working in one of those factories.
14: We'll get your view on Esther Ranson in a sec, if we can. But before we have a chat about that, I just want to remind you, we mentioned, obviously, she's died at the age of 86, but That's Life was such a big part of British television history. And do you remember the dog? Prince. Prince. It was a classic. Yeah. I hope my dad's watching, because he used to laugh himself silly at this. Have a look at this.
16: Next thing I went on to were sausages.
17: Why should you do sausages?
16: Well, George next door gives him sausages, you know, he comes out every Thursday with a plate of sausages, you know, and puts them on back doorstep, and Prince goes and has a good tucking.
17: Tell us what you have on a Thursday, Prince. Well,
16: what does George give you, Prince? A what?
14: Yes.
15: Fantastic. So that was such a huge clip. Classic. Do you remember that?
13: I do remember watching it. Absolutely. It was amazing. I mean, what a woman. She really was. I remember watching her That's Life when I was a kid. Absolutely adored it. Then, of course, she set up Childline.
14: Which was a huge thing, actually. A big thing.

0: journalist. And it was the first time anyone had done that on television, being a consumer journalist. But she was trusted because she had a lot of success. She called a lot of consumer products and manufacturers to account for their services. She was on the public side.
1: Okay.
2: Lord Grade, we're very sorry for your loss of your friend. Thank you so much for joining us to pay tribute to her this morning. Thank you.
1: Something very special about her.
2: She had this ability, didn't she, to connect to absolutely anybody, I think, from any walk of life.
1: Yeah, well, there's
2: And
1: very
2: that led to the trust
1: yeah.
2: that Lord Grade's talking about.
1: There's very few people that, because she went out on the streets.
2: Yeah.
1: And do you remember getting people to try different flavoured crisps? I don't know if you remember that one from years ago. It's a hilarious clip if you want to look it up on YouTube. But it's there aren't that many people who can just go out on the streets with a microphone and a camera and connect with
2: Yeah,
1: people.
2: that she could.
1: It's a real skill,
2: It's a gift,
1: actually.
2: isn't it?
1: Anyway, I'll tell you who else has got a gift.
2: Oh, go on, who?
1: Phil the Power Taylor. I mean,
2: Ah.
1: the man is a legend.
2: He is a legend.
1: A dance legend. And he's heading back to the Oki. We're going to talk to him in a moment.
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1: All right, 18 minutes past nine. Should we talk darts?
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1: Aidan, I can't believe your guest.
17: I know, incredible.
1: It's a legend.
17: Well, okay, who do you think of? Before Luke Littler,
1: yeah.
17: When darts was getting big and he was a huge star, 16-time world champion, who do you think of?
1: You think Phil the Power Taylor.
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1: Every
17: guess
1: time.
17: Guess what? The power is being well and truly switched back on. He's coming out of retirement and we can speak to him right now. Phil, a very good morning to you and welcome GB News. Now, I want to turn the clock back more than 20 years. The Circus Tavern in Purfleet, a porter cabin Boxing Day, me, my laptop, you.

0: and increasingly prone to a few showers, but here they're not going to be as lively or as frequent compared with Wednesday. Best of the sunshine towards the east and the southeast, where with light winds it will feel pleasant enough. Temperatures won't be as high as earlier in the week, but still 22 Celsius or so, pleasantly warm in the southeast, mid to high teens generally further north and west. The wind then picks up during the evening, and we're going to see this area of cloud and outbreaks of rain approaching Northern Ireland, increasing the showers across western Scotland as well, although we keep the clear spells there for eastern and some southern parts of Scotland. Now, western parts of England, as well as Wales, still seeing one or two showers during the evening. They'll ease for a time, especially towards the southwest. Best of the clear spells, though, East Anglia and the south. East. Temperatures falling away here overnight under those clear skies with light winds, but the opposite happens towards the northwest. We'll see the breeze pick up, we'll see the cloud build, and we'll see these outbreaks of rain turn up by dawn. A wet start then for North Wales, parts of western Scotland, parts of Northern Ireland. 12 Celsius in the northwest, 12 Celsius in main urban centres towards the southeast, but I think in sheltered rural spots into the single figures. So certainly a fresh start through the Midlands, East Anglia in the southeast. Plenty of sunshine though as we begin Friday, and we keep those sunny spells well into the afternoon. Cloudier for western and northern parts of the country, and those showers in the northwest becoming heavier and more prolonged through the day. Hail and thunder in the far northwest, gusty winds making it feel cool, but where we've got the sunny spells in the southeast, 21 Celsius.
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3: Good morning, this is the latest AI travel news from gbnews.com. The M6 northbound has an obstruction between junctions 3 and 3A in Coventry North and a collision between junctions 15 and 16 in Stoke-on-Trent. In Scotland, the M8 eastbound has one lane restricted at junction 19 near Kingston Bridge. Across Wales, the M4 westbound at J43 Landarcy is congested. And on the trains, cross-country and Greater Anglia services are disrupted between Bishop Stortford, Stansted Airport and Cambridge until 12 car after overrunning engineering works at Newport in Essex. For more travel news, go to gbnews.com.
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30: We are here for all of Britain. We believe in this country. We believe in its people. 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
31: That's what makes us the fearless champion of Britain.
13: Good morning to you. It is 9:30 on Thursday, the 1st of October. We are live across the United Kingdom, Britain's newsroom, with Andrew Pearce and Miriam Cates.
32: Well, a hero pilot has been hailed by Benjamin Netanyahu for saving 174 lives in what could have been Israel's 9/11.
13: The pilot was stabbed by his own co-pilot who was attempting to crash the Israel-bound Fly Dubai flight.
32: Well, the attacking pilot is currently being questioned in Saudi Arabia.
13: And hundreds of prisoners are walking free early today as the government's controversial early release scheme begins, they say, under the toughest supervision rules in British history.
33: A controversial scheme indeed, but the government says it has no other choice as our prisons are reaching capacity. 700 prisoners expected to be released today, but this time, thanks to new exemptions, anyone serving a sentence for grooming or manslaughter will be also excluded.
34: Well, behind the door here at HMP Brixton, we've been hearing prisoners chant, "Get me out," this morning as 44 prisoners are going to be released early. One person I spoke to who was let out early said his message to Andy Burnham is thanks.
32: And Dame Esther Ranson has died at the age of 86. We'll be reflecting on the life of the broadcaster, journalist, Childline founder and campaigner in our programme.
13: And a death row inmate has been hospitalised after two lethal injection attempts failed to execute her. She was set to be the first woman executed in Tennessee in more than 200 years. I think this boast that it would be the toughest supervision in British history is a hollow boast because we know quite a few of these people are not going to be tagged because the probation service cannot keep up with the huge increase in numbers of prisoners being set free early. They should all be tagged, every one of them.
32: Yep, absolutely, and the probation service have been sounding the alarm for some weeks now. But of course, this early release scheme has been going on for some time. I think 74,000 prisoners released early since 2024, but this is now another 5,000 prisoners, more serious convictions this time. And we also know that the number of people being recalled to prison is at record high. Yeah. So is it even going to have the effect of increasing capacity in prisons?
13: And I still say, get the foreign prisoners out of our jails. That's the answer. We've got a return agreement with a lot of the countries, such as Albania, and there's hundreds of them, thousands of them in our prison. Get them out.
32: I know we call a lot of things crises and emergencies, but this really is an emergency. Yes. And you'd think that we'd be able to build prisons pretty quickly, even if they're temporary, even if they're not perfect. And yet successive governments have had the opportunity to do it and haven't managed.
13: As ever, tell us what you think. Send your views, post your comments by visiting
32: gbnews.com/your say. But first, here's your 60-second news update with Tatiana Sanchez.
35: Thank you very much. The top stories, hundreds of prisoners being released early today as the government tries to free up space in England and Wales's overcrowded jails. The move comes as the prison population in England and Wales grew by 1,738 in 3 months. Tennessee death row inmate Krista Pike has been taken to hospital after her heart was still beating following two lethal injections during her execution. Her legal team filed an emergency motion to halt the conviction murderer's execution as it was happening, saying she'd lost consciousness, still had a heartbeat, and was audibly snoring. And the Home Office has confirmed it's scrapping the UK's one-in-one-out migrant deal with France, saying the scheme failed to reach the scale ministers had hoped for. Under the agreement, some people arriving in

0: little bit about Israeli politics and what's going on in the world. And I think the combination of very, very impressive knowledge of history, of politics, he's been around a long time, superb communicator, obviously he speaks English completely fluently, having spent a long time in the United States, and just a kind of charisma, really, that is very difficult to deny. And whether you like him or not, or his policies or not, he is a survivor.
1: He's hugely impressive.
0: He is hugely impressive. Yeah.
1: Who knows what happens in that election? But I would have thought an event like this would play to his strengths.
0: Yeah, absolutely.
1: Because he's the guy who's tough on security, even though the October the 7th attack should never have been able to... It was an extraordinary lapse by the Israeli security services.
0: The problem he has is that in the past he's made coalitions with centrists, but because he's now such a divisive figure, they don't want to prop up his government. So he's made pacts with real extremists, which has of course brought lots of problems with the settlement and things like that.
1: Absolutely.
0: So can he survive another time? Well, we haven't got long to find out.
1: Anyway, now still ahead, Kemi Badenoch, very interesting. She's given an interview to the Spectator, and she's pledged to stop school leavers going on benefits, and instead she plans to enforce intensive work coaching. Good.
0: Coming up next, hundreds of prisoners are walking free today as the government's controversial early release scheme begins. We'll be going live to two prisons.
1: But first, if you're in search of some holiday sun, here is that forecast for you.
2: Can't wait to get in that sea.
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5: If you're looking for sunshine elsewhere across Europe, well, Greece isn't the place to go at the moment. It is unusually windy and very wet for some of the islands. It's also breezy through the Canaries, but here just the odd shower, otherwise sunny spells. Now for eastern parts of Spain, into the Balearics, risk of some heavy thunderstorms during Friday, easing later. Italy mostly fine. Mainland Greece largely fine, but strong winds will keep exceptional rain going across Crete.
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9: 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Impartiality, 63%. 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
10: You think the BBC has just kind of bricked it a bit here and decided to cancel it just in case there's any offence? 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
11: Yes, absolutely. I mean, it's their own product. It was produced about 20 years ago, and it won at least one BAFTA. So the question is, were BBC producers and program makers at that time racist, or were the BAFTA judges were racist? So what has happened since then? And by the way, there's no racist intent here. And we are being told constantly that black is beautiful. We've just seen a massive statue of a black lady in Trafalgar Square. We've seen similar statues anywhere in Europe, in the Piazza Signoria in Florence as well. We have black people in all TV commercials. We were told Michelle Obama was beautiful.
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0: 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It's 11 minutes to 10. 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
1: Well, here we go again. Hundreds of prisoners are due to walk free from jail today in the latest wave of the government's controversial early release scheme.
0: Yes, some 5,000 prisoners are scheduled to be released in stages over the next year. This is in a bid to free up capacity in our overcrowded male prisoner state.
1: The Justice Secretary, Alex Norris, had this to say ahead of the releases this morning.
3: Those are now subject to the biggest range of controls we've ever had. We've made a really big investment in probation, £700 million over 3 years, but that's into staff, but also the largest expansion of tagging ever in exclusion zones, alcohol tagging, football bans, so people might be leaving prison, but they're not going on to live their free lives.
1: I'm sorry, I don't accept this. Mm. It was widely reported about 2 weeks ago that the probation service cannot keep up with all these early releases, and not all these prisoners are going to be tagged. They should be.
0: And even the tags can be evaded in some sneaky ways.
1: Yeah, so I just don't buy these assurances from ministers, I'm afraid.
0: Well, and the fact that at the moment about 74% of early release prisoners are being recalled for the breach of their licence
1: shows... Because they're being offended.
0: Exactly, shows that the current system of surveilling them isn't really working.
1: It's hopeless. Let's talk to GB News national reporter Sophie Reaper, who is at His Majesty's prison of Kirkham, and GB News national reporter Will Godley, who's at the prison in Brixton.
0: Let's go to Sophie first.
1: Here she is.
12: Well, good morning to you both. You're absolutely right. We're outside HMP Kirkham in Lancashire this morning, where things have had a relatively slow start. So it's a Category D prison, so really the only prisoners we've seen coming out are those who have work permits and are allowed to leave the prison on a daily basis to go and carry out work placements. But interestingly, we have had the opportunity to speak to a few of those prisoners, and what they had to say was really rather interesting. Many of them saying to me that things are all quite hush-hush. One gentleman described things about the release as a big secret. One of them did say to me that he'd heard on the grapevine, as it were, that he believed there were 4 prisoners being released from HMP Kirkham today. But the prison itself have been really rather reluctant. We went in and we did speak to them. We asked if they could confirm how many prisoners would be released from this particular prison today. And they told us simply we would have to speak to the Ministry of Justice. They weren't allowed to speak to us. But one young gentleman I had the chance to speak to was a prisoner here. And he told me that he's currently serving a sentence for death by dangerous driving. And he said to me that he knows he won't be getting out on this early prison release scheme. And that is because of changes made by new Prime Minister Andy Burnham in August. That was, of course, following backlash that around PC Harper's killers were set to be released. But now anyone who has been found guilty of grooming, manslaughter, causing or allowing the death of a child, or death by dangerous driving have also been made exempt from this early prison release scheme. And the reason for so many of these exemptions is because, of course, around the huge controversy that's surrounding this prison release scheme. But the government says they inherited a prison system which was at the brink of collapse, and that this is one of the steps they're taking to do something about it.
0: Thank you, Sophie. And Will, tell us about what you're learning from HMP Brixton.
13: Well, good morning to you. Yeah, you might have just seen us chatting to someone who's just been released there. There are 44 people being released early today. That gentleman said he was serving time inside for breaching a restraining order. He's now been released early by 1 month. He said he's not yet read his parole and probation documents to know what restrictions he is under. Other people I've spoken to who've been released early say they know they're going to be coming back in because they simply can't meet the strict restrictions that are being imposed on them. For example, one guy who's homeless said for his restrictions to apply, he needs to have an address, which he doesn't. So he knows he is going to come back in. He also says he's got an addiction to stealing, so probably will come back in. Another person I've spoken to, as many here who I've spoken to, when asked what their message is for Andy Burnham, they want to say thank you because they are being

0: Released early. Now, why are they being released early? Well, it's all part of the government's plans to free up prison places, currently around 97% at capacity. So this, they hope, will go some way. They've also invested £110 million into overcrowding, to ease overcrowding, but not in time for today.
1: Thank you, Will. Extraordinary stuff. Well, we've got plenty more after the weather.
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3: Hello, a very good morning to you. We're going to see a lot of fine weather today. Fewer showers compared with recent days and plenty of sunshine. That is until later on, when we're going to see outbreaks of rain arrive from the west. The most frequent showers during the morning: western Scotland, the north and west of Northern Ireland, parts of Wales and western England increasingly prone to a few showers. But here they're not going to be as lively or as frequent compared with Wednesday. Best of the sunshine towards the east and the southeast, where with light winds it will feel pleasant enough. Temperatures won't be as high as earlier in the week, but still 22 Celsius or so, pleasantly warm in the southeast, mid to high teens generally further north and west. The wind then picks up during the evening, and we're going to see this area of cloud and outbreaks of rain approaching Northern Ireland, increasing the showers across western Scotland as well, although we keep the clear spells there for eastern and some southern parts of Scotland. Now, western parts of England, as well as Wales, still seeing one or two showers during the evening. They'll ease for a time, especially towards the southwest. Best of the clear spells, though, East Anglia and the south east. Temperatures falling away here overnight under those clear skies with light winds, but the opposite happens towards the northwest. We'll see the breeze pick up, we'll see the cloud build, and we'll see these outbreaks of rain turn up by dawn. A wet start then for North Wales, parts of western Scotland, parts of Northern Ireland. 12 Celsius in the northwest, 12 Celsius in main urban centres towards the southeast, but I think in sheltered rural spots into the single figures. So certainly a fresh start through the Midlands, East Anglia in the southeast. Plenty of sunshine though as we begin Friday, and we keep those sunny spells well into the afternoon. Cloudier for western and northern parts of the country, and those showers in the northwest becoming heavier and more prolonged through the day. Hail and thunder in the far northwest, gusty winds making it feel cool, but where we've got the sunny spells in the southeast, 21 Celsius.
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5: Good morning. 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The A36 is closed after the A360. The M4 westbound is closed between junctions 13 and 14 in Swindon. The M6 northbound is affected by a collision between junctions 15 and 16 in Stoke-on-Trent. In Scotland, the A82 is restricted in both directions north of Invermorriston after a road traffic incident. And on the trains, cross-country and Greater Anglia services between Bishop Stortford, Stansted Airport and Cambridge are disrupted until 12 Clannan after overrunning engineering works at Newport in Essex. For more travel news, go to gbnews.com.
6: 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Entrance must be 18 or over. Lines close at 4 p.m. on the 23rd of October. Please check the closing time if listening or watching on demand. Good luck.
7: Welcome to Free Speech Nation with me, Josh Howard. This is the show where each week we see what's happening in the world of culture, current affairs,

0: gangs bringing people over here. And to some extent, it seems to be working. So, for example, the number of people coming over the channel on the most direct route from France to England is decreasing. But the people smuggling gangs are able to move so quickly, they're simply able to shift their operations upshore. So you have more people, for example, coming in from Belgium. That means that there's essentially, yes, the numbers appear to be ticking down, but let's see how that pans out by the end of the year. And at the same time, those routes are becoming more and more dangerous because they are less direct. So there are so many different moving parts here, so much still to work out. And for now, a big hole where that one-in-one-out policy used to sit.
1: Pretty embarrassing for the Home Secretary, isn't it? Because she was portrayed as the real hardliner on migration, and her policies were shredded at the Labour conference this week, and this was a big flagship for her.
0: Well, exactly, and I think on the issue of a separate issue of legal migration, it's no longer completely clear that Andy Burnham is actually on her side. Angela Rayner was very, very critical of Shabana Mahmood's immigration policy, which would take down the amount of years it takes for someone to get indefinite leave to remain. She said it would be unfair on carers. That's something that Andy Burnham said before he became Prime Minister. Is that an indication that Shabana Mahmood's legal migration plans could be watered down? Combine that with the level of scepticism within the Labour Party over her illegal migration policies. Is it possible that Shabana Mahmood won't stay Home Secretary for that much longer?
1: Well, that's what you would wonder, because she's looking pretty compromised, I think.
2: Well, Olivia Utley, thank you so much. Andrew, just to be a little bit of a pedant for a minute, I've always thought that one in, one out was a bit imprecise. Surely it should be one out, one in, because we have to send, identify the people to be sent back before the French can send us asylum seekers.
1: And anyway, I don't want one out, one in. I want them all out.
2: I want none in.
1: That's it.
2: That would be better.
1: Yes,
2: none in. There you go. That's the slogan for the next election.
1: Now, up next, hundreds of prisoners have been released early today as the government tries to free up space in England and Wales' overcrowded jails.
2: We'll be going through that and more with Cal Malone and Nigel Nelson. There they are, waiting for a fight on our nice red sofas. See you after the break.
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1: Well, it's the time is 10:25. This is Andrew and Miriam on Britain's Newsroom. We've got our panel here, GB News senior political commentator Nigel Nelson and journalist and broadcaster Karen Malone. Malone, you're a Brexiteer. What do you think about the Prime Minister?
12: I think he can't make up his mind. 3 days ago he said it wasn't going to happen.
1: Yeah,
12: in his conference speech he didn't say it was going to happen. And then yesterday he said it was going to happen. Oh, there was a case for joining the EU, although he never put the good case for rejoining you. I just don't think it's ever going to happen. I think this is pie in the sky. I think he's pandering to the Remainers and to the people in his party, who it is their dream. So he's got to keep the EU dream alive for them, because these are the people that keep him in power. They keep him in his job and whatever. So he's saying it's possible. But how can it be possible? You know, it's going to cost a fortune. And he says stupid stuff like Brexit's done more harm than good. No, it hasn't actually. We have done better than a lot of the countries in the EU in terms of the economy.
19: Cost us more.
12: Sorry?
19: It's cost us more.
12: No, but it'll cost us more to go back in, actually, because it cost us $15.5 billion a year before we left. It'll be double that now.
19: I do agree with you, by the way. I don't think we're going back in.
12: I don't think it's going to happen.
1: Why do you think he's saying it, then?
19: Well, I think he's doing...
1: Because he doubled down on it in his interview with Christopher Hope on GB News.
19: That's right,
1: doubled down on it.
19: He did, yes. Why I think he's saying it is because we've got the reset with Europe coming up, big EU summit on November the 20th. What he's doing is just saying...
1: Are we going to that? Is Britain going to that?
19: No. It's the UK-EU...
1: Oh, I see what you mean.
19: UK-EU summit.
1: Right.
19: And so what he's actually saying is, right, let's put everything on the table and just see where we get to. So right at the top end, you've got rejoining completely. Then you've got the various things along the way that we might do. But, I mean, I can't see, for instance, he's mentioned single market. I can't say we can join the single market without taking free movement. Mm. That's not going to work. He's then mentioned customs union. I can't see how we can join that without losing the trade deals we've just done with India, Australia, New Zealand.
1: We'd be a rule taker again.
12: I mean, he's taken his forelock actually even saying this to him, because it's an act of desperation to me. But we would have to give him all these trade deals we've just done. Amazing trade deals over there. We've got 70 now that are ongoing, that are either rolled over on new ones. The new one we've just done with the Gulf States, the one with India, the one with Japan. We'd have to scrap all of those deals to get back into the EU, to go into what? A bloc that's failing.
1: And can we remind people what he said in the Makerville by-election? One of the most Brexit-y constituencies.
19: He said it was in the future.
1: He said we want to review divisive... I'm not against rerunning divisive arguments about rejoining the EU. Yeah. That's what he said in May to a very Eurosceptic election.
19: In Makerville, that's right. You know, he did indeed, yeah.
1: So he's... What is this?
19: As I say, I just think there is this kind of logic.
1: You can't trust him.
19: Why not trust him. He's not saying we're going back in the EU. He's not saying I'm going to put this
1: he's in
19: the next manifesto.
1: He's saying something different to what he said in May to the electorate.
19: But what he's actually saying is, let's just put everything on the table and see where we get to.
12: Because what he's basically doing is ignoring a democratic vote.
2: But there could be a political strategy behind this, which is, it seems clear that to win the next election, left or right is going to have to employ a large degree of tactical voting. Do you think this is Andy Burnham's pitch to get every vote on the left? If Labour goes into the next election saying that they would have another referendum or rejoin the EU, it will very much encourage Lib Dems and Green voters to vote Labour in order to get that referendum.
19: Yeah, I mean, obviously, every Prime Minister has one eye on the vote on the votes that are out there. So, yeah, a part of it would be that. It's something that appeals to Lib Dems, appeals to Greens.
1: Doesn't appeal to the Corbyn wing of the Labour Party. They're adamantly opposed to it.
19: Well, I mean, Corbyn was. Although he was a bit like...
2: He sat on the fence publicly, didn't he?
1: But there's a lot of Labour voters in their old Red Wall seats. I think will be pretty appalled by this, which is why Farage is going to Doncaster tomorrow, very telling, to make a speech tomorrow in Doncaster, the constituency of the appalling Home Foreign Secretary, Ed Miliband.
19: And
1: an arch Remainer.
19: Yeah. And a Leave constituency as well.
1: Absolutely.
19: Yeah. Yeah. But the whole thing is, I think we're sort of jumping the gun a bit by saying it's going to happen. He's not saying, Andy Burnham is not saying this is going to happen. What he's saying is, let's just see where we get to. So on the basis of that, we've got the reset coming. Now, a lot of it's been agreed. We should get rid of restrictions on food coming across the borders. That'll make food cheaper. They seem to have parked the idea of made in Europe, where all the components have to come from Europe, which would kill our car industry and our steel industry. That's now been parked. So progress is being made about the reset. The question then is, do you go any further? Mm. And as I say, I agree with Carol. I don't think we're going back in. I think that it would be too divisive. We had the vote back in 2016. My side lost. I've accepted that. I think that we, anybody who voted for sovereignty got what they wished for. But it came at a cost. So economically, we are worse off than we were if we'd stayed in.
1: Well, that's an argument that people, not everyone accepts that. Malone, do you think in Red Wall seats this will go down badly?
12: Yeah, completely badly. And I think if the referendum vote was run again, I think it would still be a no vote, because I think we then go back into all the arguments we had before the 2016 referendum, which were about the corruption in the EU, about the inefficiency, about the fact it's dysfunctional. We know it's dysfunctional. Currently now in the European Parliament, they're arguing over their seven-year budget. None of the countries can agree on it because they're all being asked to pay more. And countries like Germany have said, we're not paying more. Countries like Holland have said more. So they're scrapping. We'd also, if we were thinking about rejoining, you know, we're the third in the world now in the race for AI. And the EU is so far behind because it's been held behind by its very own rules. So if we rejoin that puts us right at the back of the queue with AI. So there are a million reasons for us not rejoining. And I think all he's doing there, I think he's just doing what Burnham always does, which is trying to please everyone everywhere and pleasing
1: exactly right.
12: No one at the end of the day. You know, he should say what he thinks. And if he believes what he said in Makerfield, because if he didn't believe that, it means he lied to the people in that area to get their vote. If he thinks we should go back into it, say it. If he doesn't, say it.
1: We'd have to put up the VAT back on our energy.
12: Yes.
19: Well, yes.
1: And they'd have to take the VAT on private schools. That would have to go.
2: And we'd have to have red passports again.
1: But
19: you would save something like £250 on your family shop. So
2: have you seen the food prices in Europe? My goodness, they're just as bad as ours. Can we just
1: German economy is on its knees.
2: Very, very quickly.
12: We have, since 2016, our economy has gone up by 8%. Germany 5.6. That shows how well they're doing.
2: Very, very quickly, because I'm getting re-traumatised by Brexit or deja vu or PTSD or something. And we've mentioned the Green Party. Apparently, the Green Party want to put words like mother and father on a list of banned terminology because it's not very inclusive. Oh. They want terms like parents and carers, nothing that indicates someone's sex at birth. Bonkers.
19: I'm against stuff like this.
2: Good.
19: Forgive
2: your Remainerism in that.
19: The only thing I would say is there are certain times when you're writing, there are certain times you can use different words which are gentler. So, for instance,
2: you don't need any gentler than mother
12: or father, Nigel. This is just nonsense.
19: Carol, if you can write parents rather than mother.
12: No,
19: rather,
2: why?
12: Why would you do that?
19: Why not?
12: Because you might not be talking about two of them, and you might want to identify quickly if you're talking about the female mother of the parent.
19: Well, if you are talking about the female, call her the mother.
12: Okay, so why not older
19: people?
1: Right.
2: Well, that was much more fun than breakfast.
1: What was you going to say? Sorry. Quickly.
12: No, I was just going to say sexual preference, they're not allowed to use that because it implies that attraction is a choice.
1: Well, isn't it a choice?
12: It's also saying that we've got to be careful using the word black and Asian minorities because it's traumatising. I mean, this is just
1: why don't they go back to hugging trees, the Greens? Because they are becoming
2: because they wouldn't
1: ridiculous.
2: Give us such brilliant news stories.
1: Ridiculous and absurd and actually rather dangerous.
12: And you can't use the word homosexual either.
1: Oh.
12: Yeah. Or transsexual.
1: Why?
12: They think, well, they're saying because it doesn't encompass non-binary people. apparently.
1: Green Party, I am a homosexual.
12: Oh, well, the other thing you can't...
1: Happy to be called it.
12: The other thing you can't use is nutters and lunatics, which is a bit of a shame, because it would describe the people who have made this policy.
1: Well, they've described them.
2: That was more exciting than a Brexit discussion. Thank you very much to our panel. I'm looking forward.
1: They're crackers. Do come on and discuss it with the Green Party. We'd be delighted to talk to you.
2: Well, more in the next hour, but you can't wait. But first of all, your 60-second news update with Tatiana Sanchez.
20: Thank you. The top stories. Hundreds of

0: nobody wants to cause offence, and we need to accept that there are many religions sure. practiced in this country. But at the same time, it's reasonable to assume that there are many women living in this country under that kind of, frankly, abuse. Yeah. Because it's what the teachers, some of the teachers of their religion are saying. Yeah. And that is just an appalling thing, to think that there are women in this country who are being routinely hit
1: yes.
0: and that it's being justified and in the name of religion.
1: And it's being encouraged.
0: And it's being allowed.
1: And it's being encouraged by the equivalent of their pastor.
0: Yeah.
1: Shocking. It's really appalling. I think the police should investigate it.
0: Absolutely. Well,
1: coming... It's time to break the law.
0: Absolutely. And I know certainly... other countries are taking much more harsh action on some of these preachers and mosques, and maybe we should be looking at that too.
1: Now, up next, Kimmy Badenoch, the Conservative Party leader, pledges to stop school leavers going on benefits and instead plans to enforce extensive work coaching.
0: But first, if you're in search of some holiday sun, here's the forecast for our top European destinations.
2: I forecast a perfect holiday in the sun.
3: Weather looking good then?
2: For sure. And no worries about our travel insurance.
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5: If you're looking for sunshine elsewhere across Europe, well, Greece isn't the place to go at the moment. It is unusually windy and very wet for some of the islands. It's also breezy through the Canaries, but here just the odd shower, otherwise sunny spells. Now for eastern parts of Spain, into the Balearics, risk of some heavy thunderstorms during Friday, easing later. Italy mostly fine. Mainland Greece largely fine, but strong winds will keep exceptional rain going across Crete.
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7: Bottom up and off we went, and I just kind of focused on the path in front of me and relied on the trustworthy team, the crazily trustworthy team that just, so everyone around me, from the men on the ground to people, you know, behind the scenes and people helping me with the route planning and equipment planning and the camera guys, as you can see, taking lots of superb pictures. So it was really a team effort, albeit. Yeah, so this is an XT4. It's an all-terrain wheelchair, all independent motors and suspension. As you can see, huge big tyres. Quite a comfortable piece of equipment.
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8: Pork pie maker is sounding the alarm over fat jabs.
9: Yeah, I mean, apparently 1.9 million Brits are on weight loss jabs now, and Samworth Brothers, the makers of the legendary Melton Mowbray pork pie, which I believe, like champagne, is a protected characteristic,
10: right.
9: Are saying that it's affecting their business because people on jabs are spending 70% less on snacks and confectionery. So, in that spirit, I think the great British pork pie is under threat. So, I'm going to have a little bite of this one. That I made it. Well, I didn't make earlier. Your kind producer bought.
8: Do a taste test.
9: I do think that it's emblematic of British values because it's. Some people from other countries might say it's absolutely disgusting, but we love it.
6: GB News, the People's Channel. GB News Breakfast, every day from 6 a.m.
11: Now, the Great British Pub Awards have just completed their 27th year, revealing the best pubs the nation has to offer. And this year's overall winner is the Tamworth Tap in Staffordshire. George, congratulations to you. Well deserved. Looks like a fantastic venue. Clearly, I'm sure you're delighted, but it comes against a backdrop of really difficult times for publicans, for businesses like yourself.
12: First off, we're ecstatic. It's a real honour and privilege to have been sharing the venue last night with all of those hard-working publicans. And as you say, it is difficult times for hospitality.
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1: So, a significant policy announcement from the Tories. So, Kemi Badenoch is saying in an interview with The Spectator, young people will be barred from going straight from school onto benefits. And they're calling it a tough love approach to the under-25s. As you know, we've got a million, what do we call them, NEETs, non-employment, yes, educational training, aged between 18 and 30, who are not working and are on universal credit.
0: Well, the Tory leader, Kemi Badenoch, said that the benefits system is unfair to the people who get up and go to work, as she unveiled the proposal ahead of the Conservative Party conference, which starts on Sunday in Birmingham.
1: Let's talk to Ryan Shorthouse, who's the founder and executive of Bright Blue, the think tank. Ryan, good morning to you. Can you tell us a bit more about what she's actually proposing, and does it sound workable?
2: Yeah, I agree with it, that a bit of tough love is needed. At the end of the day, if you're under the age of 25 and you're not in work, then really your parents do have a responsibility to you in terms of your financial needs. Unless, of course, you're a care leaver or you don't have any parents. But, you know, Kemi has made very clear that she's exempting those people from the requirements that she's putting forward, which is that you should be looking for a job. You should be doing that intensively. Doing lots of work experience, and then after 6 months, if you haven't got into a job, then your allowance, your benefits will be reduced. And I think that's the right thing, because we know that probably the most important part of your overall labour market trajectory is right at that start. And it's very scarring if you don't have any work for long periods of time when you're young. And we do know right at the start of the labour market that you should be less discerning. You should get any type of job, really, if you're struggling, because that's better than not being in work. And it's giving you some skills and a launch pad for your next job. So I broadly agree with it. And I think it's the right approach. And what I would say is that more broadly, what it does is give you higher support when you're first out of work, and lower support later. And the UK does have a problem where the replacement rate, i.e. the amount that you get compared to your earnings before, it's quite low initially compared to other countries. And then it becomes very high for people who have been on benefits long term. That's totally the wrong way round. We need more support right at the start and then less support later. And I think that's probably the right approach that we should be moving to. Because broadly, we need a benefit system where more support is going to the people who really need it and deserve it. And there is, I think, some evidence to suggest that because we have quite a low replacement rate initially, that does mean people who are more experienced might be forced into the first job that they can find, because the cliff edge from going from work into employment is so steep that actually there's a bit of a mismatch between their skills and the job that they get. And that might be dampening our productivity. So really, we want a situation where we get more support right at the start and less support as we go on. And Kemi is suggesting that for young people.
0: And Ryan, of course, that was the original aim of the welfare state. Beveridge, when he wrote his report during the Second World War, wanted a contributory scheme where people got out something approximately similar to what they've put in. This is just going back to the original idea of welfare, isn't it?
2: Yeah, I think it is. And, you know, I would introduce a contribution supplement in universal credit. So if you've worked for longer, you get a higher amount on your standard allowance, because we do know people who've worked longer are more experienced, and they may need a little bit more time to find the right job for them. But Kemi's exactly right when she says when you're younger, you need to, you know, go for any job really that's available, because you can build your skills, yes, and your relationships through that, and that's really good experience. But can I just say that the Beveridge report was also very clear that the state pension is a benefit, and indeed it is, and that is the biggest benefit that DWP spends. It's the biggest expenditure line, costing them over 140 billion a year. So we also need some tough love for elderly people.
0: Ryan, I'm going to have to stop you there, because we are about to be cut off, but very interesting.
1: Here's the weather. He was going to talk about the triple lock, wasn't he?
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4: 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This is your GB News weather update from the Met Office. For many, the rest of today's looking pretty sunny, but there are some showers in the west, and watch out for some heavy rain and strong winds arriving in northwestern parts later on. That's due to an area of low pressure, which is actually quite far to the northwest of the UK, but it's helping drive some blustery winds, which will come in later, and also some rain as well. But before that, as I mentioned, a largely fine sunny picture for many of us. Yes, there will be some cloud here and there, and also a scattering of showers, particularly to some western areas. Further east, a greater chance of staying dry. Now, temperatures will be down a couple of degrees compared to earlier this week, but still getting to the low 20s towards the southeast and mid to high teens elsewhere. Still a bit above average for the time of year. Into the evening, and we still have some showers across particularly central and western parts of Scotland. Eastern areas ending the day largely fine with some late sunshine as well. Across Northern Ireland, the winds will be continuing to strengthen, and some of that rain that I mentioned at the start will be edging into western parts as well. Showers for the central western parts of England and Wales. Further east, maybe one or two showers arriving here, but generally it will be staying dry. Then overnight, that wet and windy weather across far western parts that sweeps its way in across parts of Northern Ireland and mainly western Scotland, perhaps also clipping the far northwest of England and Wales overnight as well. So some heavy rain to watch out for and those gusty winds too. Towards the south and east of the UK, however, staying dry with clearer skies. As a result, it's going to be a bit chillier than last night and there could be some mist and fog first thing as well. But across central, southern, eastern parts of England and also some eastern parts of Wales, it's staying fine through tomorrow. Some decent sunshine yet again. A different story across more northern and western areas, particularly Scotland and Northern Ireland. Some high rainfall totals building up and also some strong gusty winds to watch out for. Temperatures, well, similar to today.
3: Today, clouds overhead. Total zen within. 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
5: 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Entrance must be 18 or over. 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
17: I've been in Westminster for a long time, but I know that though power may be here, its effect on people's lives is across the whole of the country. We may be where rules are made, but it's where they're implemented that matters. Join me, Jacob Rees-Mogg, for forthright and frank discussion on where Britain has come from, where it's going, and where it will end up. That's State of the Nation, Monday to Thursday, 8 to 9 o'clock. Vox Populi, Vox Dei.

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2: 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You. 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
6: Welcome back. It is 24 minutes past 11. You're watching and listening to Britain's Newsroom. We're live across the United Kingdom with Andrew Pearce and Miriam Cates.
7: And we've got our panel back, Nigel Nelson and Carol Millen. Carol, Esther Ramsay.
8: Yes.
7: An institution, really.
8: Completely. Yeah.
7: And you knew her quite well.
8: Yeah, I did. And I interviewed her quite a few times in my life. The last time was, actually, it was probably about 15 or 16 years ago. And I remember I turned up at a house in Hampstead.
7: Yeah.
8: And she had maroon leather trousers on. And I remember thinking, that's so cool for someone in the like mid to late 60s. Anyway, she was a campaigner extraordinaire. We know what she did, and that's life in those days. It was interesting, you know. She lived in a home where she never had a telly in the living room. The parents put the telly in the hallway because they said it disturbed conversation.
7: That's how interesting.
8: So then she ends up doing a show. But I remember Sunday nights. That's life.
7: Yeah.
8: Used to settle down.
7: Yeah.
8: And it was a combination of it was funny. It was exposing scammers and gangsters and all the rest of it, but it was funny. It was really funny. And she did all of that. And also, of course, her legacy is Childline.
7: Yeah.
8: Childline and Silverline. I mean, that's what she'll be remembered for. However, the great sadness, I think, is that she joined Dignitas. She wanted to end her life at a time of her choosing. But in the end, she was so frail, she couldn't go to Dignitas on her own, and she didn't want any of her family to take her to Switzerland because she was frightened they'd be implicated in some kind of criminal proceedings. And this was the anger root for her at the end. You know, 3 weeks ago, she saw the bill, the assisted dying bill, defeated by a very small majority. And that was a big sadness to her. She said it's a tragic day because people like her would have been able to go at a time of their choosing. Mm. And she'd paid up to go to Dignitas and everything, because in the end, you don't want to go too early when you have some life left in you and the light you have a quality, but you can't go too late on your own.
9: But her tragic case highlights the dangers of that bill, because she had years more than her prognosis.
10: Yes.
9: And yet, had the assisted suicide bill gone through as written, a six-month prognosis would have been enough to take your life.
10: Yeah, exactly. I mean, that's what would have happened in her case. Although, in fairness to the end, she still championed the assisted dying bill. I mean, I knew Esther when I worked with her on a drug campaign years ago. And she's actually quite a formidable woman.
7: She really was.
10: Yeah. On the assisted dying thing, I think she got it wrong. My view is when the legislation...
8: You can't say that because you're not in a position.
9: These are decisions for the whole country, not for individuals, aren't they?
10: No, exactly. I mean, I'm talking about the legislation. When it started, I was just uncomfortable with it. When they started watering down the safeguards, that was the point I became against it.
8: Mm.
10: In fairness, Esther never changed her mind. She thought that legislation should have gone through.
8: In principle, do you agree with it or not?
10: Well, no, when I say I was uncomfortable, I don't know. I was actually... I wanted to see what the legislation looked like and whether I could actually support support it. And then I discovered I couldn't.
7: And it's gone now, I think. That's it.
10: Yeah,
8: well, it probably is gone.
10: Now.
8: But I'm sure all the journalists here will have interviewed people who have terminal illnesses and who have expressed a wish to be able to end their own life at a time of their choosing. And I think it's tragic that you have to live, in some cases, the most hellish life for months and months and months because this state will not let you take your life at a time of your choosing. It's not fair. You know, we let animals go when they're sick and when they can no longer function. If a human decides that's what they want to do,
9: but there is a fundamental difference in our law and our culture and our values between people and animals. That is where the idea of human rights comes from. And the problem with the assisted dying bill or any legislation to try and construct a state funded suicide service, which is what it is that you can't make it safe because it's all very well for people who are.
8: It's an inflammatory thing to say.
9: Why?
8: State funded suicide.
9: That's what it is. That's what it would be.
8: It's someone choosing because they have a terminal illness. People who commit suicide.
9: To ask the NHS to kill them.
8: Always have terminal illnesses, rarely have to. It's something else that makes them do that. But this is because people literally can't stand the agony of their illness anymore.
9: But one of the ironies of the legislation in the debate was MPs discussing how you could detect if someone was suicidal and therefore stop them using the state-funded assisted suicide service. The whole thing doesn't make sense. The NHS and the state are either there to save your life or they're not.
8: But what we could have done was let people like Esther go to somewhere like Switzerland where it happens legally and in a good and decent way and allow their families to go without them being criminalised. And that, for me, is the big thing.
10: But they could do that. I mean, she could have done that. And the unfortunate part was that she became too ill.
8: No, but her family had gone with her.
7: The police would have
9: only if they'd assisted her.
7: But if the police would have had to have interviewed her children if they'd gone with her. And she didn't want to risk that.
10: But I mean, families do go over to Dignitas. Yeah. They can do that. I mean, they're
8: not
10: actually helping with the death.
7: But the police, I think you'll find, routinely interview the relatives.
10: And ignore it.
8: Well, not always.
9: The problem is you make laws for people like Esther Ranson who are intelligent, well-funded, have a high level of agency, fine. But the problem is that what will happen is people who are very vulnerable, who are feeling coerced, who feel that they're a burden on the state, and suddenly you've got this slippery slope. That's exactly what's happened in every country in the world where it's being legalised. Canada, for instance, poverty is now a reason why you can ask the state to knock you off. And that happens. We saw a Dutch baby being euthanized last week. There is no way to make this safe. It is a slippery slope.

0: again, a different story across more northern and western areas, particularly Scotland and Northern Ireland, some high rainfall totals building up and also some strong gusty winds to watch out for. Temperatures, well, similar to today.
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15: Well, this is quite an extraordinary story. The Tennessee death row inmate Krista Pike has been taken to hospital after her heart was still beating following two lethal injections during her supposed execution.
14: Well, her legal team filed an emergency motion to halt the convicted murderer's execution as it was happening, saying that she'd lost consciousness, she still had a heartbeat and was audibly snoring.
15: Let's talk to Maya Foer, who's Chief Executive Officer at Reprieve. Maya, this is an extraordinary story. This woman was found guilty of murder when she was 18, about 30 years ago. Is it customary for people to be on death row for 30 years before the execution takes place?
16: Yeah, absolutely. This is very common in the US to have decades, and actually around the world, you can sit for decades on death row. It's one of the problems with the death penalty is that you spend years and years and years and it gets more and more costly and the victims don't get, you know, the closure that they have been promised. And of course, then the executions, when they do happen, quite often go wrong, as we've seen today. And there are manifold other problems with the death penalty in the US, but that certainly is one of them.
14: And can you tell us any more about the detail of how this situation panned out? We understand that the lethal injections weren't effective, but at what point did her legal team intervene and why?
16: Well, what's important to know on this one, the legal team have been concerned that this execution would go wrong from the very beginning. They had been arguing in court and in special hearings that for lots of different reasons, including that Tennessee has a history of botching executions, and that this particular woman had vein access issues, a history of trauma, lots of other issues, medical issues that could have increased the likelihood that it would go wrong. So they raised it as a spectre and a concern a long time ago. The Tennessee courts didn't listen, the Supreme Court didn't listen, and as you know, they went ahead. So during the execution, when it was obvious that things weren't working as planned, as it were, the lawyers were seeking to get the execution halted. And I think the only reason that the wardens did stop it in the end is because they couldn't continue. They had clearly failed in their efforts to execute this person. But in so doing, they had tortured her for, you know, an hour and a half.
15: Extraordinary. And what happens now when presumably, if she makes a full recovery, she'll be discharged back to prison. Will the state try and do it again, or will there be now another appeal?
16: Yeah, it's a great question. In the recent history of the death penalty in Tennessee, they had another man who they sought to execute who survived his lethal injection execution. They didn't manage to establish vein access. He too, Tony Carruthers, was tortured on the gurney for several hours. He was taken off, and I think he's been given 1 year's reprieve, but that does not mean they won't try to execute him again. With Ms. Pike, Krista Pike, there are experts who, one, we don't know if she will survive this, and two, whether she will have suffered brain damage from the trauma that has been inflicted on her. So, you know, even for those people who believe in capital punishment and who think that this is an appropriate sentence, the idea that the way we show murder is wrong is by torturing people for hours and, you know, potentially rendering them into a vegetative state such that actually they may not be allowed to execute her again if indeed she suffered life-changing damage as a result.
15: Really fascinating.
14: Indeed. Mayor Furrow, who's the CEO at Reprieve, thank you so much for joining us this morning.
15: We've got a statement from Pankhurst's legal team. It says, tonight the state of Tennessee once again failed to carry out a lawful execution.
14: We take no pleasure in being right, but the concerns raised by Ms. Pike proved to be true. Difficult vein access, blown veins, degraded, pentobarbital, no emergency medical care available when things inevitably go wrong, all under a protocol that remains veiled in secrecy.
15: It's not a great advertisement for the death penalty, is it?
14: Really is not. It's pretty barbaric.
15: It really is. Now, moving on, if you're in search of Saturday sun, here's the forecast.
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18: If you're looking for sunshine elsewhere across Europe, well, Greece isn't the place to go at the moment. It is unusually windy and very wet for some of the islands. It's also breezy through the Canaries, but here just the odd shower, otherwise sunny spells. Now for eastern parts of Spain, into the Balearics, the risk of some heavy thunderstorms during Friday, easing later. Italy mostly fine. Mainland Greece largely fine, but strong winds will keep exceptional rain going across Crete.
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20: The Canadian Arctic Expedition with some of the world's greatest scientists to explore this land. Now, when you found an island, you could stick your Union Jack in the frozen foreshore, but that didn't automatically make it British. You had to colonise it. You had to send people there. You had to establish a bureaucracy of sorts and infrastructure. And so Wrangel Island, which he deemed to be the most geopolitically important in the Arctic, he sent a band of young, inexperienced colonists to go and settle it.
21: When you say a band, how many? And when you say young, how young?
20: Right. There were five of them. Four of them were in their either teens or in their 20s. And one of them was a young female Inuit seamstress, Ada Blackjack, whose story is completely remarkable.
19: The People's Channel. Sunday with Michael Portillo. From 11, only on GB News.
21: Charles Spencer is very closely related to the princes, of course. And I was struck by one of the things that Charles Spencer said. I think he said, I've only had Prince Charles or the King on the phone twice in my life. Well, that seemed very extraordinary. So has there been no relationship between them? Has he played a part in the upbringing of the boys?
22: I think, again, you know, anyone who goes through a divorce, there's going to be a lot of tit for tat. You know, this whole divorce was played out in the media, as we will all recall, and it was pretty vicious. But just going back to the two conversations that Earl Spencer talks about, you know, no one can really authenticate what was said because there are only two people a part of that. So, you know, the king can't say one thing, the earl can't say one thing because they're the only two.
19: The People's Channel. Nana Queer. Weekends from 3 p.m.
23: What a total, utter disgrace. Earl Spencer and his so-called memoir, Swong Song, Diana, My Sister, filled with unprovable allegations against the king. Seriously, how much more of this do the public have to endure? In his new book, the Earl has stated that the then Prince Charles sounded giddily elated, like a lottery winner, when he called on the morning that Diana died.
24: Then he said, "We'll forget her soon enough." After a stunned silence, I said, "I cannot believe you just said that." And I hung up on him. I can tell you here and now, those are exactly the words he said. I've only ever had two calls on the line with Prince Charles at any stage of my life. Well, I'm telling the truth.
23: I'm sorry, Earl, but you lost me there. What does someone who is giddily elated sound like?
19: GB News, the People's Channel.
14: Welcome back to Britain's Newsroom. Now, the broadcaster and campaigner Dame Esther Ranson has died at the age of 86, her family have announced.
15: In a statement, her children said she was the most wonderful mother and a cherished grandmother, adding that her legacy will live on through Childline, the helpline she founded for

0: degrees compared to earlier this week, but still getting to the low 20s towards the southeast and mid to high teens elsewhere, still a bit above average for the time of year. Into the evening, and we still have some showers across particularly central and western parts of Scotland. Eastern areas ending the day largely fine with some late sunshine as well. Across Northern Ireland, the winds will be continuing to strengthen, and some of that rain that I mentioned at the start will be edging into western parts as well. Showers for the central western parts of England and Wales. Further east, maybe one or two showers arriving here, but generally it will be staying dry. Then overnight, that wet and windy weather across far western parts that sweeps its way in across parts of Northern Ireland and mainly western Scotland, perhaps also clipping the far northwest of England and Wales overnight as well. So some heavy rain to watch out for and those gusty winds too. Towards the south and east of the UK, however, staying dry with clearer skies. As a result, it's going to be a bit chillier than last night and there could be some mist and fog first thing as well. But across central, southern, eastern parts of England and also some eastern parts of Wales, it's staying fine through tomorrow. Some decent sunshine yet again. A different story across more northern and western areas, particularly Scotland and Northern Ireland. Some high rainfall totals building up and also some strong gusty winds to watch out for. Temperatures, well, similar to today.
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2: 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Entrance must be 18 or over. 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
17: Good afternoon, Britain. It's 28 minutes past midday. And the Indian aeroplane captain, Smit Makar, has been hailed as a hero for preventing a massive disaster by fighting off his co-pilot, who stabbed him and attempted to crash this Fly Dubai flight heading to Dubai from Dubai to Tel Aviv.
18: Yes, Fly Dubai has suspended all flights between Dubai and Israel while investigators try to establish exactly what happened during the dramatic cockpit attack on one of its aircrafts.
17: Well, it's understood that crew and passengers worked together to restrain the attacker and stabilise the plane before making a safe emergency landing in Saudi Arabia.
18: Well, joining us now is Dr. A.L. Pinko, intelligence and national security expert. Well, thank you very much. I mean, there's been a lot of accounts now from people who were on board that flight. We're getting quite a clear picture of what happened. Can you set the scene for us? Tell us what the very latest is in our understanding of what occurred.
19: Yeah, I think the scene is very clear up to now. What was happened that around 50 minutes before landing in Israel from Dubai, the second pilot, the co-pilot, which is from Omani with Omani passport, he decided probably to get a suicide and to crash the aircraft in Israel on some kind of a building in Israel. He stabbed the Indian pilot that was almost dead. And probably at the moment of the fight, the Indian pilot managed to open the cabin door. And then Israelis that were on the flights, there was around 100 Israelis. A few of them just rushed into the cockpit. They managed to take down the co-pilot, the terrorist that tried to crash the aircraft. While that, in the crowd in the Israelis, there was a pilot by chance, by God, and he managed to land the aircraft in Saudi Arabia later on. And among the people over there as well, there was a doctor, a medical doctor. It was a dentist, really. And that this dentist managed to save the Indian pilot's life. That's the whole story.
17: I mean, it is just the most incredible story. And there are so many what-ifs. There are so many individual instances where something could have gone very, very differently, and we'd be talking about a tragedy, just a mass probably terror tragedy, although it hasn't been yet confirmed as whether or not it is actually terrorism. That will come out in the full length of time. It seems to have all of the hallmarks of it. But ultimately, the idea that this pilot was able to open the doors that were locked, if he hadn't been able to press that release button as he was being stabbed and slashed by his co-pilot, this would be a completely different conversation.
19: Yeah, there are, as we said, there are two factors here that saved the day, or three. The first is the Indian pilot that, while fighting for his life, while being stabbed, he managed to open the door. The second one are the Israelis that went inside the cockpit and took the attacker down. And the third one is the pilot, the extra pilot that by chance was there as well. So three, yeah. It's an amazing story with three factors that made it, we're in a different situation today.
18: Absolutely. Now, the Israeli Prime Minister did an interview for Fox News, last night, I think it was, and he said that, they're going to be investigating this, they're going to be investigating whether there was an Iranian link, saying this pilot was an Omani national. They're saying at the moment that it's too early to say whether Iran played any role, but they are really going after this as a line of investigation, aren't they?
19: Yeah, it's being checked if Iran is part of that, or being, the head or the initiator be behind the scene. I'm not so sure that's the case for this particular side, as you know. I think it was just a guy that was radicalized and wanted to become a shahid. This is my own perspective without knowing the intelligence behind that. But in this crazy world, everything is possible.
18: Well, yes, good point. Eyal Pinko, thank you very much indeed. Intelligence and national security expert. We are going to talk a little bit later about some of Benjamin Netanyahu's other comments with relation to RAF Fairford here. He claims that he told us, the British government. He says he told the British government about an Iranian-backed potential plot against this base. And then he goes on to say, and then Ed Miliband chucked these sanctions on us
17: the very next day.
18: So there you go. We're going to get onto that. But this is Good Afternoon Britain on GB News. Lots more coming up.
17: Yes, the Britain-France one-in, one-out migrant deal is being wound down. We'll be joined by Reform's Home Affairs spokesman, Zia Youssef, after the break for his perspective on this one.
1: Good afternoon. The top stories from the GB newsroom. Hundreds of prisoners being released early today as the government tries to free up space in England and Wales's overcrowded jails. The move comes as the prison population in England and Wales grew by 1,738 in 3 months. Tennessee death row inmate Krista Pike's been taken to hospital after her heart was still beating following two lethal injections during her execution. Her legal team filed an emergency motion to halt the convicted murderer's execution as it was happening, saying she'd lost consciousness, still had a heartbeat, and was audibly snoring. And the Home Office has confirmed it's scrapping the UK's one-in, one-out migrant deal with France, saying the scheme failed to reach the scale ministers had hoped for. Under the agreement, some people arriving in small boats were returned to France, while an equivalent number came legally to Britain. Those are the latest headlines for now. More at 1 o'clock.
2: 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Just say, play GB News. Hello, very good day to you. This is your GB News weather update from the Met Office. For many, the rest of today's looking pretty sunny, but there are some showers in the west, and watch out for some heavy rain and strong winds arriving in northwestern parts later on. That's due to an area of low pressure, which is actually quite far to the northwest of the UK, but it's helping drive some blustery winds, which will come in later, and also some rain as well. But before that, as I mentioned, a largely fine sunny picture for many of us. Yes, there will be some cloud here and there, and also a scattering of showers, particularly to some western areas. Further east, a greater chance of staying dry. Now, temperatures will be down a couple of degrees compared to earlier this week, but still getting to the low 20s towards the southeast and mid to high teens elsewhere. Still a bit above average for the time of year. Into the evening, and we still have some showers across particularly central and western parts of Scotland. Eastern areas ending the day largely fine with some late sunshine as well. Across Northern Ireland, the winds will be continuing to strengthen, and some of that rain that I mentioned at the start will be edging into western parts as well. Showers for the central western parts of England and Wales. Further east, maybe one or two showers arriving here, but generally it will be staying dry. Then overnight, that wet and windy weather across far western parts that sweeps its way in across parts of Northern Ireland and mainly western Scotland, perhaps also clipping the far northwest of England and Wales overnight as well. So some heavy rain to watch out for and those gusty winds too. Towards the south and east of the UK, however, staying dry with clearer skies. As a result, it's going to be a bit chillier than last night and there could be some mist and fog first thing as well. But across central, southern, eastern parts of England and also some eastern parts of Wales, it's staying fine through tomorrow. Some decent sunshine yet again. A different story across more northern and western areas, particularly Scotland and Northern Ireland. Some high rainfall totals building up and also some strong gusty winds to watch out for. Temperatures, well, similar to today.
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22: Good afternoon. This is the latest AI travel news from gbnews.com. The A36 is closed after the A360. There is a collision on the M11 northbound between junction 7A and 8 in Harlow. The M5 southbound is affected by a collision between junctions 7 and 8. In Scotland, the M8 westbound has queuing and lane restrictions between junctions 17 and 16 at Craighall. Across Wales, the M4 from J30 Cardiff Gate to J37 Pyle is affected by disruption. And on the trains, Greater Anglia services between Bishop Stortford, Stansted Airport and Cambridge may be delayed or cancelled by up to 20 minutes until 13:45. For more travel news, go to gbnews.com.
17: Good afternoon, Britain. It's 37 minutes past midday. Now, the British Franco one-in, one-out, one-in-again migrant deal is being wound down. This after France refused to continue the pilot scheme beyond October.
18: Yes, more than 1,500 migrants have been returned to France, but over 40,000 crossed the Channel by small boat during the very same period.
17: Well, the scheme was... it has cost an estimated £84 million. That's... get this... £56,000 for every single migrant returned, with ministers now setting up a new task force to speed up returns.
18: Goodness me. Well, we're joined in the studio now by Reform UK Home Affairs spokesperson Zia Yusuf and GB News political correspondent Olivia Rutley. Olivia, let's start with you to get our facts straight here. So how many migrants did we send back to France under this scheme and how many did we then take from France back again?
23: Well, under this scheme, we've sent back 1,500 migrants to France. At the same time, 19,000 migrants have crossed the Channel in 2026. Now, the government is keen to point out that that is down 42% on last year, although we should caveat that by saying that 2025 was a record high for illegal migrants coming over here. Obviously, the government also wants to clarify that this wasn't a case of illegal migrants for illegal migrants. The idea was we would send 1,500 migrants back to France in exchange for accepting 1,500 migrants legally. But obviously the way the public views this is nearly 20,000 migrants have come over here illegally and we have only sent 1,500 migrants back to France. The government says that this was only a pilot scheme originally, although of course you would expect the point of a pilot scheme is you try it out and it works and you can expand it a little bit further. But I think what will be quite worrying about this for the government isn't just that this scheme has collapsed, it's that it speaks to a wider problem with the French relationship with the British over migration. We have shelled out a lot of money in the last few years to the French police to essentially get them to police their borders to stop migrants coming over here. And yet, when we see cameras, news crews in the Channel filming, that money doesn't seem to be reaching where it needs to reach because migrants are very much still coming over here. The fact that this deal couldn't be made to work either, or at least the government says not accepting numbers in not accepting returns in high enough numbers, shows that there is a serious problem between the French and the British authorities on migrant removal deportation. Now, the problem is that Emmanuel Macron is currently a lame duck. We know he's not going to be the president for very much longer. And until the French election, no real decisions can be made about this. So there's a little bit of a policy vacuum now between the French and the British on migrant removals.
0: Very interesting. Azir Youssef from the Reform Party.

0: I wonder if we've lost our leverage here because Andy Burnham has made it 100% clear that he wants us to rejoin the European Union. So therefore, why would France commit to working with us on a bilateral basis for years to come? They've given up on this scheme. They want us part of an EU-UK-wide scheme, don't they?
1: Well, the situation at Britain's border has been absolutely insane now for years. We've gone from stop the boats to smash the gangs to laying on police escorts and smashing dissent from people who have had enough of it. I don't think we need the permission of any other country, whether it be the people in the Elysee Palace or anyone else, to have a border. I think people watching this programme would believe that for all the money we spend on defence, on border force, we are entitled to a border. And we've now had well over a decade of the government, first Tories and now Labour, basically giving up on their most important duty, which is to protect and defend the sovereign territory of the United Kingdom and to protect and defend British people. We know that of the 210,000 people who have come to this country illegally, some have attempted mass casualty terrorist attacks on this country, in this country. Some have committed brutal, savage rapes and murders. You know, Rhiannon White stabbed 23 times with a screwdriver as she waited at a train station. Where was her police escort? And so we know that this is happening. We know it's happening routinely. Mm. We don't want to wait until there is a successful mass casualty terror attack on in this country by somebody who came illegally by a small boat. And I want to say one other thing, too. To the degree that we would want to engage with France with regards to this situation, when we announced that we would put the Navy in the Channel, give them an order to ensure that not a single one of these vessels, illegal vessels, makes it to our shore, something they can absolutely do if there was a political will to do it, we were told that the French would never accept it, the French would never accept it. Now, we have a version of our plan that works even if the French are not too happy about it. But what then happened, a few weeks later, on our conference stage, Nigel Farage signed a memorandum of understanding with the man who, look, we'll have to see what happens, you don't take anything for granted, but bookmaker's favourite by country mile to be the next Prime Minister of France, who signed an accord with Nigel to say if he is the Prime Minister of France and Le Pen is the president, they will routinely accept those people to come back. Why? Because a lot of people in France don't want their country being used as a passageway to come to Britain.
2: And that was the moment that scheme became credible. Because, Zia, I'm going to challenge you on the point that you said earlier.
1: Sure.
2: Britain absolutely deserves a border. France does too. Mm. And unlike the Australian example, where the Australians can easily turn boats back, put them in Nauru, Britain faces a similar-sized economy with a navy, a nuclear power, holding choke points with trade with the United Kingdom. If the French say no, if Bardella doesn't become the next Prime Minister of France, if Le Pen doesn't win that presidential election, what happens if the French resist Britain suddenly dumping hundreds of migrants on their shores?
1: Okay, so the first thing to say is, if you take the Australian example, that was Operation Sovereign Borders. And, you know, that was endorsed by the man who ran that program, who is the only person who can honestly say as a world leader they have stopped a large-scale boat crossing, illegal boat crossing problem.
2: Democracy,
1: but even he said,
2: to so a much poorer country without a navy.
1: If you said, if you listen to what he said not only must our, not only is our plan viable, it must be done. To address your question directly, okay, let's say the French, for whatever reason, say we're not too happy about it. I'll tell you what would then happen. We would have an almighty diplomatic row with France. Absolutely, we would have that. And I put it to you, if we have a Prime Minister, Nigel Farage, when he's on the phone with whoever the French President or Prime Minister is, you can be darn sure he's going to be fighting our corner. Mm. And you can hold us to this. We will stop those boats from coming in those first 100 days.
2: Would you prioritise stopping the boats? So we would continue, if the French said this is unacceptable, say that a Macron successor of sort of liberal bent becomes the next President of France, not impossible, and they say this is absolutely intolerable, Britain dumping hundreds of illegal migrants on our shores, we're going to close the Channel Tunnel, we're going to stop your interconnected giving you our
1: Let's
2: power.
1: Be grounded in reality here, right? So what has happened? We've had north of 210,000 people arrive from France, clearly a safe country, in the last 8 years. Mm. We've also paid the French government, British taxpayers have been forced to pay over £1 billion to sensibly allow this to happen.
2: And here's the other point. I would be on your side, don't get me wrong, but I'm not going to count on the benevolence of the French.
1: Neither are we. So that's why we worked day and night to get that. Now, I don't think there's a modern precedent for it, for two opposition parties in this position to sign such a thing. And we've gotten Bardella on board to do that. But we've always said we will be prepared for a situation which the French are not happy about it. And if they are not happy about it, yes, we will have a diplomatic row. But

0: these kids that I work with.
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2: Full steam ahead. The North Yorkshire Moors Railway transports visitors back in time. At their annual steam gala, Britain's locomotive history is commemorated.
3: So this is the real highlight for the year for us. This is our showcase event. So we've got guest engines in from all around the country. We've got Sir Nigel Gresley, big A4 Pacific. I mean, stunning machine. It really is beautiful. And we've also got the T3 from the Swanage Railway, which is a Victorian high-speed passenger engine. And we've also got Pendennis Castle, which is a Great Western Railway, big four-cylinder express loco. You've got the sounds, the smells, the whole atmosphere. They come alive, you know. It's not just a static museum. These machines are working for a living. We're 18 miles of railway.
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4: And I'm delighted to say that Ian joins me in the studio now. Now, when normally a singer or a group says, we're going on tour, everybody starts to book their tickets because they want to hear you sing. You are going to have the equivalent of an evening with, talking, saying to your fans, come, ask me anything you like, hear what I'm going to say about my life. You're, for someone, I think, who has been relatively private in much of your professional life, you're suddenly saying, here I am. What do you want to know about me? Yes. So what are we going to learn about you that we don't already know?
5: Well, it's quite a lot, actually. I remember the first time, my first ever interview in 1962 with a local journalist, and he asked me for an anecdote, and my jaw dropped, and I went, I haven't got any.
1: GB News, the People's Channel.
6: Well, welcome back. It's 12:53. Now, Andy Burnham has long championed an independent football regulator, but now those powers could come uncomfortably close to home.
7: Yes, the Prime Minister said he'd be really concerned to lose Manchester City's owners, praising their investment in Manchester as the regulator considers the implications of City's financial rules verdict, where they were found guilty of the majority of the 115 charges they faced.
6: Well, senior sports lawyer Richard Kramer joins us now. Richard, is Andy Burnham playing with fire here?
8: Well, obviously politicians sometimes like to have their say, but the real point to this is the Premier League has run everything through an independent panel. And the irony now is that we've actually got an independent football regulator. So, you know, one may ask, why is it necessary for any politician to have their say in what is clearly a crucial part of this disciplinary process? Maybe it's designed to exert pressure, but the whole idea of the independent tribunal and the football regulator is that there is no interference from politicians, whether it's the Prime Minister or any other politician.
6: Yeah, he really shouldn't be doing this, should he?
8: Well, it becomes dangerous because once you start taking away the independence, where does it lead to? And the Premier League have always prided themselves on any disciplinary being truly independent. And this Manchester City case has gone on for a number of years. But what we can safely say is that all of the tribunal members, who are probably ex-Court of Appeal judges, are 100% independent. They will not be influenced by anybody. Mm-hmm. And so it's difficult to fathom out really why any politician would want to give their 10 pennies worth.
7: Yeah, well, just to be clear, Manchester City still deny that they've done all this dodgy bookkeeping, although, of course, they were found to have arranged these sham contracts worth £900 million. What sort of sanctions might Manchester City now be facing?
8: Well, that's a million-dollar question. I think every football fan in the country has probably had their say in it. And the Premier League, and I did an interview with GB News on Saturday, that was just based on the league, but they've got very wide-ranging powers. I think it's probably fair to say that they're probably not going to be relegated, although there are a lot of people calling for the

0: for their expulsion from the Premier League. I think the more likely sanction is probably some heavy penalty points or points deduction. There's talk now of spreading that over a number of years, and it's almost inevitable there's going to be a very hefty fine and probably a costs order. All of this could run into hundreds of thousands of pounds, and it could be in excess potentially of £100 million. We just don't know yet. But again, I think for all football fans and anybody else watching this, I would have 100% confidence in the tribunal making the right decision. They will not be influenced by anybody. People will obviously make recommendations, but I'm sure they'll come forward with the right decision.
1: Yeah, Richard Kramer, thank you very much indeed. Appreciate it. This is Good Afternoon Britain on GB News. And the early release scheme, well, it begins again today. Hundreds of criminals back.
2: 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UK only. Entrance must be 18 or over. Lines close at 4 p.m. on the 23rd of October. 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
6: I've been in Westminster for a long time, but I know that though power may be here, its effect on people's lives is across the whole of the country. 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That's State of the Nation, Monday to Thursday, 8 to 9 o'clock. Vox Populi, Vox Dei.
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1: Good afternoon, Britain. It's 1 o'clock on Thursday, the 1st of October. I'm Emily Carver.
11: And I'm Tom Harwood.
12: Well, I've got 360 convictions. It's help I need. I've got an addiction to stealing. Yeah, this didn't help me. I'm going to go stealing again. I'm going to go stealing, so I'm going to end up back in because they haven't helped me this time.
13: What are you going to steal?
12: Whatever I get.
13: The scheme will work, sir, all these prisoners coming out, or do you think people will come back?
14: I don't know, you've got some wrong ones coming out and that they shouldn't come out, do you know what I mean?
11: Yes, hundreds of prisoners walk free today, some even saying they will steal again as the government's early release scheme begins. Justice Secretary Alex Norris, however, insists they'll be under the toughest supervision rules.
5: the largest expansion of tagging ever in exclusion zones, alcohol tagging, football bans. So people might be leaving prison, but they're not going on to live there free.

0: because ultimately, what the government is saying is that this isn't just a one-off thing. We're also going to get early releases next year and the year after that and the year after that. This is just the new way that prisons are going to work now. Do you think that the government get it? How victims feel, how survivors feel with this enormous change that we're seeing to our criminal justice system?
1: No, I don't think they fully understand. And it, like, you know, when a survivor or complainant goes to the police, it's something that they've had to think about long and hard before they actually do it. It's not usually a knee-jerk reaction to one thing. It's something that they've had to process, think about the consequences, and then go for it. And there's a leap of faith in the justice system to ensure that they get the justice they deserve. And with this new sentencing act, they're not going to get that because it's watered down. I mean, you go to court, you get 7 years, and as it would have stood before we campaigned to get the exemptions, my abuser would have been released today, and he got 7 years, and it would have been at the... I think he would have been in prison 2 years and 6 months had he been released today. And he would have been if we had not campaigned for it. And it's infuriating and frustrating to watch that happen to other people. But also, the justice system in general is in a state of flux. It needs sorting out. It's not just one part of it. It's all of it. It's the courts, probation, prison, everything, policing, the lot. And it all needs sorting out.
2: Yeah, you're absolutely right. I mean, the sentences sometimes are absolutely shockingly short. And not always consistent, it feels. Vicky Crawford, thank you very much. Really appreciate your time this afternoon, campaigner and survivor. Thank you for speaking to us.
0: Well, a Ministry of Justice spokesman said in relation to early release, this government is taking decisive action to fix the prison crisis it inherited whilst investing record sums to support victims.
2: OK, well, this is Good Afternoon Britain on GB News. Lots more coming up.
0: A borrowing bombshell. Soaring borrowing costs are piling pressure on the Treasury. It could mean more pain for mortgages, loans, household bills and indeed tax.
2: But after the break, a hero pilot is being hailed by Netanyahu, Benjamin Netanyahu, for saving 174 lives after being stabbed by his own co-pilot in an apparent terror plot dubbed Israel's 9/11.
3: Exciting news. Every Friday, my Patrick Christie's Tonight Show is going to have a twist to it. We're welcoming some special guests. You. That's right, on Fridays I'm going to be doing my show in front of a live studio audience because this show is about you and what you have to say. It's going to be the same big debates, same big topics, same big opinions, but every Friday night at 9 p.m. you are invited to come on down to Patrick Christie's Tonight to be a part of the action. Only on GB News, the People's Channel, Britain's News Channel.
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0: Good afternoon, Britain. It's 27 minutes past one. Now, Israeli intelligence services are reported to have tipped off British authorities in early September about the threat of an attack on the US base at RAF Fairford.
2: Yes, that warning is said to have come just days before Britain announced sanctions targeting Israeli settlements in the occupied West Bank. Now, speaking to Fox News overnight, this is what Benjamin Netanyahu had to say.
18: Look, you talked about this thing in Britain. You want to hear how absurd things are there and how far the anti-Israel propaganda has gone. We gave the Brits the intel that there was going to be an attack, and it's an Iranian-sponsored attack, and pretty much the next day they slapped sanctions on us. You know, so it's wild. I mean, the caving in, the collapse before the Islamist Marxist alliance is very dangerous for the future of the West.
0: Well, this is what our Prime Minister, Andy Burnham, said on the issue yesterday.
19: What I can say is there are strong indications that Iran played a part in what happened over the weekend. It is, though, still an ongoing and very serious police investigation. So I hope you'll understand if I don't say more at this point, but I wanted to confirm what we could say.
2: Well, joining us now is Executive Director at We Believe in Israel, Ida Damari. Thank you very much indeed for joining us. So what should we make of what Benjamin Netanyahu had to say there? He claims that the Israeli authorities tipped the British authorities off, that there was going to be, you know, something happening at RAF Fairford, that there may well be an attack, a bomb plot, whatever else. What should we make of this?
20: Well, you know, at the end of the day, Benjamin Netanyahu explained what the Israeli citizens feel from a long time, from the day that Britain decided to put the sanction against Israel. At the end of the day, Israel and Britain share a years of a deep relationship. And when Israel came to help to UK with a really, really, really important information about the Iranian attack that's supposed to be, and one day after that, UK put a sanction against Israel, I mean, I don't have another word to describe how we can feel about that. I mean, think about you, about your country. If it will be the same from Israel, how you feel about it? But I'm really, really, really believe that we have now a time to fix this situation. We see that what's going on with the Iranian threat, it's not only in UK, it's only in Israel, only in USA. And at the end of the day, if we don't solve this problem now, our future under dangerous.
2: Yeah, I mean, Ed Miliband, who's been pictured shaking hands with Iranian ministers, did say when he announced these sanctions against Israeli settlements that this was not against Israel as a whole. He said these are very specific, targeted sanctions on settlements. Clearly, well, Benjamin Netanyahu takes that as an attack on Israel, the country.
20: Well, this is a controversial subject. I mean, if you ask each of the Israelis what they think about it, every each of Israel have a different opinion, and we can discuss about that. But at the end of the day, this is sanction against Israel. This is part of Israel. We can make discussion about that, but this is what our country feel about it. Like, I speak with you as an Israeli, okay? This is what we feel. And I think even if the government decided that they want to put a sanction, I mean, how you do it one day after Israel give you a really, really, really important information about the threat that against your security, against your citizen. I mean, I don't have another word to describe how we feel about it.
0: What do you think

0: Europe. Well, Greece isn't the place to go at the moment. It is unusually windy and very wet for some of the islands. It's also breezy through the Canaries, but here just the odd shower, otherwise sunny spells. Now for eastern parts of Spain, into the Balearics, the risk of some heavy thunderstorms during Friday, easing later. Italy mostly fine. Mainland Greece largely fine, but strong winds will keep exceptional rain going across Crete.
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3: The Victoria and Commercial, a legendary Leeds pub in the heart of the city. The Grade 2 listed boozer boasts some of the best beers in Britain. To celebrate this, it's up for a top award.
4: That's just basically celebrating the beer that we serve, the beer selection that we have. It's a great honour, honestly, to be nominated for it because we do really care for the beer. We care for the customers that come and drink it.
3: The Great British Pub Awards shine a spotlight on the sector, a cause more important than ever during this tough time for hospitality.
4: It's a struggling industry and it's sad because tying into that sense of community, historically, pubs have always been that place, a third space where people from all over would come to connect with those around them. And I think it's one of those things where if you don't use it, you lose it.
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5: Imagine waving your 18-year-old brother off to his first music festival, only for him to become seriously ill and die days later. Well, that's exactly what happened to Nicole Zografou's brother, George.
6: Well, he was in an induced coma for 5 days whilst we had no idea what was going on. They eventually did a brain scan to say he was catastrophically brain dead, it's the medical term, and they didn't know why, and it was after a few days of testing that they started to grow the bacteria that showed he had meningitis and he had type B, and then we had to switch his machine off 5 days later.
5: So it was only afterwards that they realised what he had passed away with, what he was ill with.
6: Yeah, he didn't present with like all the classic signs, but he still presented with sepsis of some sort, and that's why I do this.
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7: 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Fleur de Ville Diana, an internationally acclaimed floral exhibition, is now open to the public until the 6th of October.
8: 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It explores how Princess Diana used fashion, not just for style, but to communicate, bridge cultures together, and create a lasting philanthropic legacy.
7: Moss floral art captures Diana's famous 1986 trip to Kyoto, where she wore a tatters dress inspired by the Japanese flag and draped a silk kimono over her outfit.
9: I believe she was gifted that kimono, if I'm right. That's kind of what inspired the look.
2: GB News, the People's Channel.
10: Right, well, it's 1:50 and the Green Party has issued new inclusive language guidance.
11: Yeah, some very familiar words are on the avoid list.
10: So some of these are. Members are advised against terms including mothers and fathers. They shouldn't use the word elderly. Alternatives are suggested instead, of course, such as parents and carers and older people.
11: So you're not allowed to say elderly, but you are allowed to say older people. To me, these are total synonyms. but apparently one's offensive, perhaps.
10: The party insists it's simply a guide rather than a new set of stringent rules. But is there anything wrong with making our language more inclusive, Tom? You know, got to move with the times. Not everyone has a mother and a father.
11: Who wrote this?
10: Not everyone likes to be called elderly.
11: I mean, sure, if someone wants to raise their own concerns with me in conversation, fine. But let's not imagine that the
10: one word, of my favourite words ever is on there.
11: Oh, yeah, what is it?
10: I love the word nutter. You're not allowed to say that, though.
11: You're not allowed to say nutter.
10: You're an absolute nutter, Tom.
11: I like the word nutter. I like the word, I don't know, moron. Apparently, youngster. Youngster is a bad one to use. But, I mean, this is so...

0: very silly.
1: No, also, you're not allowed to say sexual preference because apparently sexuality is not a choice.
2: Right.
1: I mean, can't it be a choice, can't it?
2: I think some people genuinely use the term sexual preference because they think it's the politest way to say it.
1: Yeah, well, what's your sexual preference? No one's going to be offended by that.
2: But, like, this is the most ridiculous thing about inclusive terminology as a whole. It presumes, and it invites us all to presume, that words themselves are bad rather than intent behind the word. So some people might sometimes say the wrong thing. Some people might say words that were that feel antiquated today, that were more common parlance 20 or 30 years ago.
1: Yeah.
2: I don't think anyone sensible should ever take offence at a word that someone uses when they're clearly trying to be inclusive or just trying to be nice. And sure, someone might say the wrong thing for the 21st century, even though the words seem to change every 5 minutes these days. But ultimately, surely we should care about intent rather than what the word is.
1: I just think it says a lot about the Green Party, doesn't it, really? That they think they can micromanage, I don't know, culture, society, through attacking your speech, or at least changing your speech. Because it is a way, isn't it, to control people.
2: It completely
1: Change the way you have to speak, and you'll change their thoughts and everything.
2: Well, this is the thing. People who have spoken a certain way all their lives are suddenly told who they are and how they sound, that is wrong now.
1: You're a bigot.
2: And the world just completely shifts and you have people screaming in the face of people. I mean, a good example of this is, I don't think, for example, 20 years ago, in this country, saying the word coloured was offensive. Like, it was used, particularly in Britain, as actually quite a polite way to refer to black people.
1: Yeah, some people still get that wrong.
2: And because we adopted American speech codes on this, and that became a racial slur in America for some reason, it then obviously had to become a racial slur here. And then you had people like Benedict Cumberbatch accidentally trying to say something really innocuous and nice. Everyone's telling him he's a racist. What? It's completely baffling for people to keep up with these ever-changing speech codes.
1: You're not allowed to say transsexual either.
2: I mean, that was the polite word about 15 minutes ago.
1: Well, it's not anymore, Tom.
2: I mean, but, like, how are we
1: keep up with the Green Party?
2: I mean, we're going to need a dictionary-sized anthology.
1: Well, do you want to know what the party says?
2: Oh,
1: they
2: yeah.
1: say it's an existing and standard equalities training document similar to those found in other organisations that also takes equality seriously. It is a guide and nothing else.
2: Oh, because other people use it, that's OK then. Well, this is Good Afternoon Britain on GB News. Lots more still to come, so don't move a muscle. But here's the weather.
3: Today, clouds overhead, total zen within. 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
4: Hello again, very good afternoon to you. I'm here from the Met Office with your GB News weather forecast. We do have some wet and windy weather pushing into western northwestern parts later today and into tomorrow. But ahead of that, there's actually a decent amount of dry weather still to be had through the rest of today. Some sunshine through the end of the afternoon across central and eastern parts in particular. Just a scattering of showers coming in from the west. A bigger talking point, though, will be the wet and windy weather that sweeps in initially across Northern Ireland through this evening, feeding into much of Scotland and some northwestern parts of England and Wales overnight. Some of that rain could be quite heavy. Further south and also towards the southeast in particular, lots of dry, clear weather overnight, a fresher, chillier night than last night, and do watch out for some mist and fog patches that could develop. They will take a little while to clear. It is now October, but nonetheless, any mist and fog that does develop across southern parts will clear tomorrow morning, and then there's a lot of bright, sunny weather to be had. A different story there across northern parts of Wales, northern England and northern Ireland and Scotland. Here it's a cloudier start to the day, a windier one, and there will be outbreaks of rain. The rain is going to be quite heavy. There'll be pulses of heavier rain coming through, perhaps initially across some parts of northern England, but then later on some parts of northern Ireland seeing some of those heavier pulses of rain and that then feeding into western parts of Scotland. We also need to watch out for the strong gusty winds, gusts of around 40-50 miles per hour perhaps, even inland. So that's a enough to cause some localised impacts, especially when you add it to the rain. Meanwhile, across the rest of England and Wales, it's a fine day. Yes, there'll be a bit more cloud through into the afternoon than earlier on in the day, but nonetheless, some decent sunshine and temperatures a bit above average for the time of year. That rain does eventually edge a little bit further southwards into more parts of England and Wales, but in the southeast, it's staying largely dry. It's not really until Saturday morning where we see a bit of rain in the south and then a wetter day in the far north on Sunday.
3: Today, clouds overhead, total zen within. 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
0: 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Entrance must be 18 or over. Lines close at 4 p.m. on the 23rd of October. 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
2: 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It's 2 o'clock on Thursday, the 1st of October. I'm Tom Harwood.
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16: I've got 360 convictions. It's help I need. I've got an addiction to stealing. Yeah, this didn't help me. I'm going to go stealing again. I'm going to be stealing, so I'm going to end up back in because they haven't helped me this time.
17: What are you going to steal?
16: Whatever I get.
17: The scheme will work, sir, all these prisoners coming out, or do you think people will come back?
18: I don't know, you've got some wrong ones coming out and that they shouldn't come out, you know what I mean?
1: Oh dear. Yes, hundreds of prisoners walk free today as the government's early release scheme begins. Justice Secretary Alex Norris insists, though, they'll be under the toughest supervision rules.
19: The largest expansion of tagging ever in exclusion zones, alcohol tagging, football bans, so people might be leaving prison, but they're not going on to live their free lives.
2: Where a hero pilot is being hailed by Benjamin Netanyahu for saving 174 lives after being stabbed by his own co-pilot in an apparent terror plot dubbed Israel's 9/11.
1: Well, Benjamin Netanyahu claims Israel warned British authorities about an Iranian-sponsored attack here in Britain weeks before the incident at RAF Fairford and shortly before Ed Miliband announced sanctions on his country.
2: And over in the markets, things are not happy. Yes, there's a borrowing bombshell. Soaring borrowing costs are piling pressure on the Treasury. Could all mean more taxes, more pain for mortgages, loans and household bills.
1: It's official. The UK's one-in, one-out migrant deal with France is being scrapped. Just how

0: Bowl.
1: They are under no illusion.
0: Ray.
2: Are you a human trafficker?
0: Boundless. I've had enough of the nonsense, and I'm not afraid to say it.
1: Don't get us on the BBC.
0: Every weeknight, I tear through the headlines.
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2: In this kitchen, the world's best pizzas are made. But it's not in Naples or in New York. 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
4: 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Right at the bottom there in the conference, Channel 5, 55%. Impartiality, 63%. 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Channel 5 get the wooden spoon once again. 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Nigel Nelson, first of all, I want to say thank you to you. 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
5: You think the BBC has just kind of bricked it a bit here and decided to cancel it just in case there's any offence? Have they gone too far?
6: Yes, absolutely. I mean, it's their own product. It was produced about 20 years ago, and it won at least one BAFTA. So the question is, were BBC producers and program makers at that time racist, or were the BAFTA judges were racist? So what has happened since then? And by the way, there's no racist intent here. And we are being told constantly that black is beautiful. We've just seen a massive statue of a black lady in Trafalgar Square. We've seen similar statues anywhere in Europe, in the Piazza Signoria in Florence as well. We have black people in all TV commercials. We were told Michelle Obama was beautiful.
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7: Good afternoon, Britain. It's just gone 10 minutes to 3 o'clock. And now here's a peculiar story. Stateside for you, a death row inmate in Tennessee has survived her own execution.
8: Yes, Krista Pike was given 2 doses of the lethal injection drug pentobarbital, but remained alive and was taken to hospital.
7: This extraordinary case has prompted the governor of the state to halt another execution and order a review.
8: Well, joining us now to discuss this is Chief Executive of the Independent Pharmacies Association, Dr. Leila Hambeck. Dr. Leila, people are interested to know how on earth a lethal injection, 2 doses, could fail.
9: Well, obviously, I don't know the particular circumstances around this case and the processes that were used, but it's likely that this person did not achieve the sort of levels in the bloodstream of phenobarbital that could lead to suspension of breathing and heart failure.
7: It does seem utterly, utterly confusing that the United States used to be pretty good at executing people, whether that was through hanging or electric chairs. Why was there a shift to this sort of chemical solution?
9: I don't know, obviously, the background to all of this, but I know phenobarbital, which is this substance used in this particular case, in high doses can lead to suspension of breathing and obviously death. And I know that in lethal injections, it's been used on its own or in combination with other substances. Mm. So I think in this case, it was used on its own.
8: Mm. Yeah.

0: And she's been taken to hospital. What will they have to do, do you imagine, to, you know, keep her alive, get her better?
1: I assume obviously they will keep track in terms of like of what has been happening in her system. I think I don't know obviously how quickly the resuscitation happened after the injections, and all of that will impact on potentially having brain injury. So it all depends in terms of like how she has been reacting to this.
2: Yeah, I mean, it does seem very, very strange. Are there other examples of lethal injection going wrong?
1: Yes, well, I have read that in some cases, obviously, lethal injections have gone wrong. But obviously, it's something that the authorities have a decision over. As I said, this particular substance has been used in lethal injections, and whether on its own or in combination with other substances. It is a very, obviously, it's a barbiturate, a very highly potent medicine, and that can actually slow down the nervous system and the brain. As I said, it can cause suspension of breathing and death. But
0: Okay.
1: obviously, circumstances around this particular case is still unknown.
0: Yeah, it's totally bizarre. Dr. Leila Hamburg, thank you very much indeed. This is going to sound a bit morbid, but I don't understand why they just didn't give her another injection.
2: Yeah, just keep doing it.
0: Because now they're resuscitating and keeping her
2: I
0: in hospital. It seems utterly bizarre.
2: So
0: I'm not actually pro capital punishment, to
2: be
0: honest.
2: But if you're going to do it, do
0: but
2: it.
0: If you're going to, yeah.
2: I mean, like, in
0: very
2: for a
0: odd.
2: penny.
0: Stop making me laugh at something
2: Sorry.
0: So gruesome.
2: It is gruesome, but we should at this point remember it's not just about the person on death row. It's about the girl that she killed.
0: Yep.
2: It's about the family who deserve justice for what was an incredibly brutal murder back in the 1990s, a sadistic murder that had torture leading up to it. I mean, there is a reason why this person has been on death row for quite some time and was going to be the first woman to be killed by Tennessee in 200 years.
0: Yeah, now there's a review, so I don't know what will happen to her. Anyway, thanks for watching Good Afternoon Britain. Do not go anywhere. It is the legend Martin Daubney himself next.
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4: Hello again, very good afternoon to you. I'm here from the Met Office with your GB News weather forecast. We do have some wet and windy weather pushing into western, northwestern parts later today and into tomorrow. But ahead of that, there's actually a decent amount of dry weather still to be had through the rest of today. Some sunshine through the end of the afternoon across central and eastern parts in particular, just a scattering of showers coming in from the west. A bigger talking point, though, will be the wet and windy weather that sweeps in initially across Northern Ireland through this evening, feeding into much of Scotland and some northwestern parts of England and Wales overnight. Some of that rain could be quite heavy. Further south and also towards the southeast in particular, lots of dry, clear weather overnight, a fresher, chillier night than last night, and do watch out for some mist and fog patches that could develop. They will take a little while to clear. It is now October, but nonetheless, any mist and fog that does develop across southern parts will clear tomorrow morning, and then there's a lot of bright, sunny weather to be had. A different story there across northern parts of Wales, northern England and northern Ireland and Scotland. Here it's a cloudier start to the day, a windier one, and there will be outbreaks of rain. The rain is going to be quite heavy. There'll be pulses of heavier rain coming through, perhaps initially across some parts of northern England, but then later on some parts of northern Ireland seeing some of those heavier pulses of rain and that then feeding into western parts of Scotland. We also need to watch out for the strong gusty winds, gusts of around 40-50 miles per hour perhaps, even inland. So that's enough to cause some localised impacts, especially when you add it to the rain. Meanwhile, across the rest of England and Wales, it's a fine day. Yes, there'll be a bit more cloud through into the afternoon than earlier on in the day, but nonetheless, some decent sunshine and temperatures a bit above average for the time of year. That rain does eventually edge a little bit further southwards into more parts of England and Wales, but in the southeast, it's staying largely dry. It's not really until Saturday morning where we see a bit of rain in the south and then a wetter day in the far north on Sunday.
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0: 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Entrance must be 18 or over. 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
10: Welcome to the show. It's 3 p.m. Let's get straight to Nigel Farage now. He's taking to the stage in Doncaster to deliver a Reform UK's response to potential reopening of the door to the European Union. Let's take a listen.
14: Somehow alone, we'll stop the world suffering from global warming. All we're doing is exporting CO2 emissions to India, to China, to the rest of the world. And I'm here to say two things. Not only is enough enough, but that I've come here today with a very specific purpose. Now, in the run-up to the May the 7th local elections in which we became the lead opposition party in Wales, elections in which we became the joint opposition party in Scotland, elections in which we wiped out the Conservative Party in East Anglia. Hang on, it gets better than that. And elections in which we wiped out the Labour Party in the north of England, right across the north of England. And I knew on the morning of May the 8th that Sir Keir Starmer was a goner. Making way for our new Prime Minister, the Messiah without a mandate, Andy Burnham. I'm surprised. I was told he was the King of the North, but there we are. Be in no doubt that I am here to launch, believe it or not, today it begins here. I am back on the road. I spent 9 weeks...

0: from young men who come into Britain from cultures that don't even treat women as second-class citizens. It is even worse than all of that. It is a national security.
1: Okay, welcome emergency. To the Miles and Daldry Show. Here it is, 7 minutes past the hour of three. Nigel Farage there in Doncaster. The message was loud, the message was clear. Today, it begins here. Nigel Farage said, I'm back on the road, and then the line. Today is when our general election campaign begins. He mocked Andy Burnham as the Messiah without a mandate. And when he said that, the crowd booed, and Nigel Farage, the pantomime dame that he always is, turned around and said, I thought he was the King of the North. I'm joined in the studio by Catherine Forster, and delighted also to be joined by Suella Braverman in the studio today. Catherine Forster, let's get to you first. There we go. Shots fired. The general election campaign officially on.
2: Yes. And it's quite extraordinary in one sense, because I was at Liverpool at Labour conference when Andy Burnham basically says not a early election, going to be 2029. But do we really believe that? Because listening to Andy Burnham's speech, it sounded like the beginning of a general election campaign.
1: 100%.
2: Because his big pledges on reforming or ditching the triple lock, however you want to frame it, this national care service he feels so passionately about, and potentially going all the way with the EU, what might be put in another manifesto. They wouldn't even guarantee that they'd give us a referendum on that. And electoral reform, massive pledges. His agenda, very different to what Rachel Reeves and Sir Keir Starmer were elected on. So I think the point at which Labour gets early 30s in the polls and they are 7 points clear of reform or the Tories, no matter when that is, they will go. That is my feeling. Politicians always say no general election until there is. Of course, it's also possible that this is as good as it gets for Labour and that they never get there.
1: Catherine Forster, the types of pledges delivered by Andy Burnham in Liverpool have to happen after a general election. You can't suddenly just nationalise water out of the blue. You can't suddenly say, let's have a second referendum out of the blue. You certainly can't tax more for a national care service out of the blue. Clearly, this comes after a general election. So the big question is when. Nigel's been very adamant he thinks it's going to be next May. It would be logical, it would coincide with the local elections, the framework would be in place. But of course, Andy Burnham's team have persistently, as you'd expect, said, no, there'll be no general election. The problem with that, you've got 3 years of waiting, 3 years of guessing, 3 years of no mandate, 3 years of no money. So logic dictates that the nation will have to go to the polling booth sooner or later. And I was struck on yesterday's show, a lot of Brexiteers were pretty concerned about the spectre of a second referendum or spectre of something even worse, perhaps getting closer, going all the way. What a horrible thought that is, with Ursula von der Leyen, I digress, without having a say. But actually, I wonder if exhuming the corpse of Brexit back to the table has handed Nigel Farage a shot in the arm, especially in places like Doncaster.
2: Well, I think it may well have done, because Andy Burnham, let's face it, is Prime Minister because 25,000 people in Makerfield, a very heavily Leave voting seat, elected him as their MP. And, you know, they did that knowing, if they did that, that he was going to be Prime Minister. And he assured them all that he didn't want to rerun divisive arguments. He was on telly during the campaign basically saying, I respect the result of the referendum. And, you know, if we rehash all of that, it would be undermining democracy. And now he's in power and he's saying the opposite. I mean, he's not saying we will go all the way, but he's saying, look, we've got to consider the options. Brexit's done more harm than good, he says. And we could stay as we are. We could join the single market. So kiss goodbye. You know, we've got to have free movement. We could be in a customs union, kiss goodbye to the trade deals. Or we could go all the way. Given that Keir Starmer got elected basically trying to not talk about Brexit because they didn't want to go there, it is quite extraordinary. And it is entirely different from what this Labour government got their majority with.
1: OK, delighted to be joining the studio today by Suella Braverman, of course, Reform UK spokesperson for education. Also got a book out today called Patriots. We'll come to that in a short moment's time. Suella Braverman,

0: The theme of today's speech is 100 days to save Britain. There's a lot of big, bold claims in there, which could be quite difficult to fulfil. 100 days, within 100 days, stopping the boats. Within 100 days, raising the income tax threshold to £15,000, thereby allowing a lot of people to earn money before they start paying a penny of tax. Tell us some more details and tell us why you think it's the answer for Britain.
1: I think the 100-day pledges that we've all made in the shadow cabinet are really important because people don't trust politicians when they make promises. And I, for one, am fed up of politicians who say things like Andy Burnham saying he doesn't want to reopen the Brexit deal a few months ago when he was seeking election, only to completely U-turn and say now he wants to rejoin the EU. So I'm fed up of that. Reform is different. And whether it's 100 days to stop the boats, 100 days to raise the punitive personal tax allowance, or whether for my part, in 100 days, I've got work to do if I have the honour of being Reform's education secretary for the country. I will be cutting 20% from our student loan budget because there's far too much taxpayer money being wasted on Mickey Mouse degrees at university. I will lift the arbitrary and ineffective cap on medical training places. Instead of 8,000 places to train up UK doctors, we should lift that so that we are actually training our homegrown British doctors rather than importing thousands of doctors from abroad. And if I don't do those things, I'll resign.
0: Do you think Andy Burnham has completely changed tack, particularly on Brexit? I mean, he said everything has to pass the Makerfield test. When Chris Hope interviewed him yesterday, he put it to him that you've already failed your own Makerfield test on Brexit. You said we will respect the mandate, and now suddenly it's back on the table. We could go all the way with Brussels. Has bringing Brexit back like this reopened a wound that could be a mistake for the left to bring back? But are they doing that because they might be trying to coalesce the Liberal Democrats, the Greens, the Labour vote? Are they now nakedly a metropolitan Liberal left-leaning party? But could that represent a problem for Reform UK? So you add all those together, it might lock you out of power.
1: Well, I think that's what they're trying to do. They are trying to become the Remain party and rerun the referendum that happened a decade ago. That really displays a high level of contempt for the 17.4 million people who voted for sovereignty, who voted for less immigration, who voted for control. And I think to, without a mandate, just assume that he knows best and can undo Brexit is, a big insult to the British people. It is a disgrace, frankly. And listen, if that's what he wants to do, I'm up for the fight and I will fight tooth and nail, day and night, to protect Brexit and to deliver on the promises of freedom that Brexit represented.
0: Thank you very much, Suella Braverman. Stick with us. We'll come back to your book in a short moment's time. I want to get to my next guest now, if I could. Delighted to be joined by the political strategist, the mischief maker, great friend of the show, Pablo Ohana. Pablo, it's always a pleasure, my friend, to have your company on the show. 100 days to save Britain, Nigel Farage said there, firing the starting gun on the general election campaign. Today, it begins here. I'm back on the road. Today is when Reform UK's general election campaign begins. What do you make of that?
2: Well, first of all, please can I be introduced like that every time? That is the best you've ever done. Thank you. Listen, Reform and their spokespeople keep saying that if they fail, they'll be fired. Well, can we fire them now? Because it's been 10 years since they dragged this country out of the EU, and look how it worked out. I am sick of being told that Britain is broken and nothing works and everything is terrible. This country is the greatest country in the world. I don't understand why we can't even agree on this one principle, and that we can see that there are lots of problems in this country, but there are lots of amazing things as well, and we should be focusing on that and we should be looking forward. This idea that Nigel Farage is going to go around the country and fix all these problems when he is the reason this country is struggling, I just think it's absolute nonsense.
0: Nigel Farage hasn't ever been in power. He hasn't been the Prime Minister yet. You don't blame previous Prime Ministers like Sir Keir Starmer. You don't blame 14 years of Tory rule. You don't blame the COVID pandemic. You don't blame the current Labour regime. It's all Nigel Farage's fault. Pablo, that's absurd.
2: No, it's not all Nigel Farage's fault, but he and those types of politicians who have not put our country's interests first are the reason this country is struggling. Brexit is a large part of that. So is COVID. Yes, you're right. So was the Conservative government before that. People like Boris Johnson, who, again, did not have this country's interests at heart. We need sensible, competent government led by people who want the best for this great country. Nigel Farage is not that.

0: southern border in Kent and sometimes now in Hampshire is a far cry from what they did. It's people breaking into our country with no permission whatsoever, jumping the queue, undermining the system, and actually giving all immigrants a really bad name. And so I am often staggered by the strength of feeling that parents of people in my parents' generation, first-generation immigrants who came here in the post-war years with a real attitude of integration and gratitude to Britain. I'm often astonished and inspired, frankly, by their horror, by what they see now when it comes to immigration.
1: You go back in time a long way, don't you? You go back like a century tracing your roots. Tell us the most surprising or, you know, emotional thing you learned.
0: Yes, you're right. This whole story actually spans over about 150 years. And I think what I was really heartened by was learning about my ancestors in the 1800s who travelled from India to Mauritius under the British Empire as part of the indentured labour scheme. Slavery had been abolished and new labour was required. And what I really wanted to set out in this book was how the British Empire was a force for good. It's very fashionable in our schools, in our museums, on the BBC to say the British Empire was evil and it exploited millions of people. That's not the story of my ancestors. My ancestors were lifted out of poverty because they got the chance to work and earn a wage thanks to the British. They lived in an island that was industrialised, Mauritius, transformed through British innovation and investment. The girls were educated thanks to British schools. The women, like my grandmother, were emancipated and had the chance to work for the first time in generations thanks to opportunities provided by the British. Voting systems, legal systems. Mauritius was largely a jungle outpost before the British were there. The French were there and they did some good. We've got to give the French some credit. But the British came, transformed it into one of the largest sugar-producing nations of the world by the end of the 20th century. That was thanks to the British Empire. And so I really want to lay down the challenge to those negative progressives and lefties, frankly, who keep talking down our history.
1: Magnificent stuff. It's published today.
0: Yes.
1: Suella Braverman, Patriot, Empire, Betrayal and Hope, out today. Thank you, Suella Braverman, for joining us in studio today. Appreciate your time. And thank you very much to you, Catherine Forster. And thank you even to Pablo Liana. Now, still to come, hundreds of prisoners walk free today once again as the government's controversial early release scheme begins. We'll be live from outside HMP Kirkham. This is GB News, Britain's number one news channel.
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15: I've been in Westminster for a long time, but I know that though power may be here, its effect on people's lives is across the whole of the country. We may be where rules are made, but it's where they're implemented that matters. Join me, Jacob Rees-Mogg, for forthright and frank discussion on where Britain has come from, where it's going, and

0: It's one of the most divisive political issues, the lightning rods of our entire generation. It was a once-in-a-generation vote, we were told. Now, Andy Burnham's dug up the corpse of Brexit.
1: I think what we say is what's harming our situation at the moment is what we're in, where we've seen Brexit actually harm the UK economy right across the board. So why not have that conversation? It's

0: by his back benches. So the only thing he can do is bring back, which nobody would ever want to do, this Brexit referendum, which he knows will have everybody arguing and spiraling round and round for years to come, instead of grabbing a hold of the country, of which there are lots of good things in this country. We could go forward, but not with this socialist, dangerous government.
1: Again, Essa McVeigh, you've got to stop sitting on that fence. It's been a pleasure to have you on the show today. And look, if anything... Look,
0: I wasn't voted in to sit on the fence. Some people say if there were more politicians like me who were straight talking, we'd be in a lot better position.
1: Essa McVeigh, I think a lot of people have been raising a glass. I don't know what you've been drinking today, but I'll have two of them. Superb. Thank you very much indeed, Essa McVeigh. Always an absolute pleasure to have you on the show. Catherine Forster, God, she's had a Weetabix. Beautiful. Now, still to come, hundreds of prisoners walk free today once again as the government's controversial early release scheme begins. This is GB News, Britain's number one news channel.
2: 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You. That's right. 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Only on GB News, the People's Channel, Britain's News Channel.
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13: I've been in Westminster for a long time, but I know that though power may be here, its effect on people's lives is across the whole of the country. We may be where rules are made, but it's where they're implemented that matters. Join me, Jacob Rees-Mogg, for forthright and frank discussion on where Britain has come from, where it's going, and where it will end up. That's State of the Nation, Monday to Thursday, 8 to 9 o'clock. Vox Populi, Vox Dei.
1: Welcome back. Time is 4:27. You're with me, Martin Daubney, here on GB News. Now, hundreds of prisoners have been released early today as the government's expanded early release scheme gets underway once again. Around 5,000 inmates due to walk free over the next year, with rapists and the most serious child sex offenders exempted. The Justice Secretary, Alex Norris, wants to reassure the public that they are safe.
14: The tranches I've made publicly available last month. We're talking about around 700 in this first tranche as part of those initial releases. Those are now subject to the biggest range of controls we've ever had. We've made a really big investment in probation,

0: 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UK only. Entrance must be 18 or over. Lines close at 4 p.m. on the 23rd of October. 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
2: Very, very good afternoon to you. It's 5 p.m. and welcome to the Martin Daubby Show here on GB News, broadcasting for you as ever until 6. A cracking show awaits. Here's what's on today's menu. It's a Brexit civil war, the heart of the Labour Party, as Labour's Brexit divide erupts, as the Home Secretary Shabana Mahmood and Ed Miliband, the Foreign Secretary, sit on opposite sides of rejoining the European Union debate. There's a Labour civil war. It's all kicking off between the ministers. And how will Andy Burnham handle this Brussels-shaped nightmare? And the day after Andy Burnham claimed he'd go all the way to rejoin the European Union, Nigel Farage has today blasted back from the heart of Brexit land that the general election begins now.
5: Today, I'm back. I'm back on the road. And today is when our general election campaign starts and our
2: general election is on and Brexit is back on the ticket. And meanwhile, elsewhere today, hundreds of violent thugs, sex offenders and robbers were freed from prison today early under Labour's much maligned early release scheme.
6: I've got 360 convictions. It's help I need. I've got an addiction to stealing. Yeah, this didn't help me. I'm going to go stealing again. I'm going to go stealing, so I'm going to end up back in because they haven't helped me this time.
7: What are you going to steal?
6: Whatever I get.
2: Straight out to reoffend, and on today's show I'll be joined by a beautiful mother of two who is fleeing the country to escape her abusive husband, due out of prison next month. She says, I lived in a state of terror and there is no alternative. And meanwhile, a village pub that was saved after plucky locals raised £450,000 has rewarded them with free pints of beer for 10 years. On today's show, I'll be joined by the governors at the Red Lion in Upper Basildon, who said cheers to their backers by putting their thirst first. Ten years on from the Brexit referendum and another Brexit civil war, this time within the heart of the Labour Party. Shabana Mahmood, the Home Secretary of the Labour Party, this afternoon telling our friend Dave Maddox at The Independent she thinks it's a terrible idea to put Brexit back on the table. Ed Miliband, whose seat in Doncaster, incredible, 71% voted to leave, he thinks it's a great idea. The Red Wall will be thrown under the bus. The Labour Party is tipping towards Remainer land. And meanwhile, today, Nigel Farage is in Doncaster, Brexit land, saying the general election is on. Who would have thought? A new general election 10 years after Brexit, with Brexit at the very heart of the debate. It's Groundhog Day, and who want to go toe-to-toe with Nigel Farage on Brexit? It's kicking off within the Labour Party. What kind of can of worms has Andy Burnham opened and will allow Nigel Farage to worm his way into number 10? Get into gbnews.com/yoursayisthewaytodoso or scan the QR code on your screens now. Now it's time for your headlines, and here's Sam.

0: clear about that. Look, it's not a U-turn. As I said to you on your show, I think 2 days ago, I don't agree with the idea that we would go back into the European Union. I do agree with closer alignment. I do agree with resetting the relationship because I think we did a shoddy deal. I think we did a bad deal that made no sense for Britain and that was sort of the worst of all worlds. So closer alignment, yes. Closer trading partnerships, yes. Choosing when to cooperate more and align more with Europe on certain matters, absolutely. But going back in where we'd have to completely renegotiate and we'd be given terrible terms, no, I don't think so. Now, is it a gift for Farage? I don't know. It remains to be seen. Remember that he's the architect of a decision that is now more unpopular than it is popular. It might be popular with GB News viewers, but in the whole
1: All right.
0: country, Brexit is now unpopular because it has been seen to be a very bad thing.
1: Yeah, well, I think we can all agree actually that Brexit was delivered terribly by a political class that didn't have the faith or, dare I say, the stones to actually do their job properly on fishing, on border control, on all sorts of things. But I'm being told we have to move on. Andy, always a pleasure to have your company. Look forward to the next time we lock horns. Thank you, Andy Williams. Now, still to come, hundreds of prisoners walk free today as the government's controversial early release scheme begins. I'll be joined by a beautiful mother of two who's leaving the country with her two children to escape her abuser who's about to be released. That's next here on GB News.
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1: Welcome back. It's 5:28 with me, Martin Daubney, here on GB News. Now, hundreds of prisoners have been released early today as the government's expanded scheme gets underway. And GB News' national reporter Will Godley was at HMP Brixton as the cons poured out.
27: Here at Brixton Prison, we've seen dozens.

0: Dozens of prisoners being released early. We were told by prison guards they were expecting to release 44 inmates under the scheme today. And one prisoner, as they were released, described the atmosphere inside as one of full of excitement as prisoners were anticipating being released early. And as we were standing out here, we heard chanting inside, people saying, "Get me out," as they were ready for their newfound freedom. Of course, the government wouldn't say it's freedom. They would say these prisoners being imposed with strict license conditions, things like restrictions on where they can go to and also having to wear ankle tags to stop them from going to pubs and clubs. But one prisoner, David Elliott, who I spoke to earlier, he was inside for stealing some glasses from Selfridges. Well, he said he thought he would be back inside in no time because he didn't think he'd be able to reach his license conditions, because he is in fact homeless when he needed a house to have his license imposed to. He also said he was addicted to stealing.
1: Stop sending people to prison in the first place. People who don't need to go, help them before they get there. You should stop thinking about your money and think about people's health. Like, I'm 50, I've been in and out of jail all my life. I've been in jail 300. I've got 360 convictions. It's help I need. I've got an addiction to stealing. Yeah, this didn't help me. I'm going to have to go.
2: What are you going to do now? What's your plan?
1: I don't know. I'm going to go stealing again. I'm going to go stealing, so I'm going to end up back in because they haven't helped me this time.
3: What are you going to steal?
1: Whatever I get.
0: So why are the government releasing prisoners early? Well, it's all to do with fears around prison overcrowding. Currently, prisons operating at about 97%. So that's why today, under this scheme, around 700 prisoners across England and Wales are being released early, some as early as just serving a third of their sentence. By the end of this year, that will be 2,500 people, and in 12 months' time, around 5,000 prisoners being released early. Now, that's less than the original plan to release 6,000 prisoners early. That's after Andy Burnham was forced to revise the scheme following backlash after it was revealed PC Andrew Harper's killers would be eligible for this early release. Well, the Prime Minister has now revised it so rapists, child sex offenders, grooming gang offenders and people who are inside for manslaughter would not be eligible under this scheme. But nonetheless, victims still deeply unhappy it's going ahead. But the message from prisoners here is to say thank you to the Prime Minister.
3: What do you think about these restrictions on you? Do you have to wear an electronic tag?
4: No.
3: You don't?
4: No.
3: So what do you have to do now?
4: Well, go to probation.
3: And so how many months were you released early?
4: 9 months
3: early?
4: Yeah.
3: It was that at the third wave mark of your sentence?
4: Yeah, I think so. I ain't sure. Yeah.
2: When did you go in?
4: February last year.
2: I see.
5: I'm with the Express, sir. Can we message for Andy Burnham this morning, the Prime Minister?
4: Thank you.
0: Well, we've heard from the parole board, who say they are concerned about their increased workload, keeping tabs on all of these extra offenders being released on licence. The Conservatives say this is an insult to victims, a danger to the public, and will only encourage more law breaking. The government, of course, say they're forced to do this because the Conservatives didn't build any extra prisons when they were in government. The Labour government now has pledged £110 million to build extra prison places, just not in time for this early release today.
6: Just calamity. It's calamity. People saying thank you to the Prime Minister being released just a third of the way through their sentence. A career criminal with 360 convictions, openly admitting on camera, is just going to go out and start stealing immediately to fuel his addictions. And all of this has a human impact. And talking of which, in a short moment's time, I'll be joined by a wonderful mother of two who is fleeing the country to escape her abusive husband. He's due to be out early next month on that prisoner release scheme, and she says, "I lived in a state of terror and there is no alternative." I'll be joined by that wonderful woman next. First, though, it's time for your traffic and your travel update. Stay safe and stick with us.
7: 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The M4 is closed between junctions 16 and 17 in Swindon. The M1 is closed between junctions 12 and 13 in Toddington. And there is a collision on the M1 northbound at junction 11A in Luton. In Scotland, the A76 is closed in both directions between the B713

0: Green in Catrin and Auchinleck. Across Wales, the M4 eastbound at junction 33 in Capel Llanilltern is congested. And on the trains, northern services between Manchester Piccadilly and Romilly via Reddish North may be delayed by up to 20 minutes or cancelled until 19 to Ashwin. For more travel news, go to gbnews.com.
1: Very good evening to you. You're with GB News. The headlines tonight. Former inmates have been seen celebrating as they walked free from prisons across England and Wales today. Around 700 prisoners are being released early as the government tries to free up space in jails. Meanwhile, in the United States, the Tennessee governor has paused all executions after a death row inmate survived two lethal injections. Here, the government's one-in-one-out migrant deal with France has been scrapped and is no longer accepting new cases. Around 1,500 asylum seekers have been returned to France under the scheme. Deportation flights will continue for people already detained, but no new cases will be added. A former prep school teacher has been jailed for 7 years for sexually abusing a boy she privately tutored when he was aged between 9 and 12. St Albans Crown Court heard Deborah Franklin was trusted by the family to teach him in his bedroom, but instead subjected him to repeated sexual activity during the 90s. The government says it will look into whether more needs to be done to keep Britain safe on flights after a pilot stabbed his colleague and allegedly tried to crash a plane bound for Israel. Fly Dubai, the airline involved, has suspended all flights between Dubai and Tel Aviv while the attack is invested. And some breaking news to bring you. The counter-terror police force in England has this afternoon made a further arrest into the investigation into activity that took place close to RAF Fairford over the weekend. We understand a 27-year-old man, a dual UK-Iranian national, was arrested in the borough of Westminster in London on suspicion of preparation of terrorist acts under Section 5 of the Terrorism Act. A second man, 26 years old, who is a UK national, has also been questioned under caution. Searches of two properties have also been carried out at the same area. We'll have plenty more on that. Breaking news just emerging of two further arrests in the RAF Fairford case. Well, those are the latest headlines for now. More news at 6.
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3: Hello again, very good afternoon to you. I'm here from the Met Office with your GB News weather forecast. We do have some wet and windy weather pushing into western northwestern parts later today and into tomorrow. But ahead of that, there's actually a decent amount of dry weather still to be had through the rest of today. Some sunshine through the end of the afternoon across central and eastern parts in particular, just a scattering of showers coming in from the west. A bigger talking point though will be the wet and windy weather that sweeps in initially across Northern Ireland through this evening, feeding into much of Scotland and some northwestern parts of England and Wales overnight. Some of that rain could be quite heavy. Further south and also towards the southeast in particular, lots of dry, clear weather overnight, a fresher, chillier night than last night, and do watch out for some mist and fog patches that could develop. They will take a little while to clear. It is now October, but nonetheless, any mist and fog that does develop across southern parts will clear tomorrow morning. And then there's a lot of bright, sunny weather to be had. A different story though across northern parts of Wales, northern England and northern Ireland and Scotland. Here it's a cloudier start to the day, a windier one, and there will be outbreaks of rain. The rain is going to be quite heavy. There'll be pulses of heavier rain coming through, perhaps initially across some parts of northern England, but then later on some parts of Northern Ireland seeing some of those heavier pulses of rain and that then feeding into western parts of Scotland. We also need to watch out for the strong gusty winds, gusts of around 40, 50 miles per hour perhaps, even inland. So that's enough to cause some localised impacts, especially when you add it to the rain. Meanwhile, across the rest of England and Wales, it's a fine day. Yes, there'll be a bit more cloud through into the afternoon than earlier on in the day, but nonetheless some decent sunshine and temperatures a bit above average for the time of year. That rain does eventually edge a little bit further southwards into more parts of England and Wales, but in the southeast it's staying largely dry. It's not really until Saturday morning where we see a bit of rain in the south and then a wetter day in the far north on Sunday.
4: 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Every Friday, my Patrick Christie's Tonight Show is going to have a twist to it. We're welcoming some special guests.

0: leave the country?
1: Yeah, we have to be free, properly safe. My job for 30 years has been safeguarding other people's children. Unfortunately, my own children in my own home were subjected to this abuse, as was I. And it's not as simple as leaving, and it's not as simple as me being able to safeguard them. I did as much as I could. I put my body in the way of their abuse, and we did eventually manage to get out with our lives, which was the ultimate aim. But now we have to have hope for a future. We can't keep living looking over our shoulders. We can't keep living under this shadow. Everywhere we go is a memory. With the people with coercive control, they've done this for so many years. Every inch of our lives have been controlled, every place we've ever been. We need to live somewhere where we can create those fresh memories with family that we've been so isolated from. And there has to be that hope. Otherwise, why do we continue living? You know, there's nothing here for us, and all we will ever do is try and escape those memories. And also, all the time that he breathes, we will be worrying that he will one day catch up with us. And I don't want that for any of us, and my children don't want that for themselves. They've chosen this. This isn't me pushing this. I am going with my children. They are leading the way. They have told me where they want to be, and I am the willing participant in that.
0: You know, I'm blown away by what you've done, by your bravery, but would you mind sticking around? We need to take a break, but can we continue this conversation afterwards? I want to talk to you more. I want to find out how the way you've been betrayed by the system has made you feel, and I'd like to get you, if you could, think about a message you'd like to deliver to the Prime Minister, to the Justice Secretary, to the authorities in Britain. Would that be OK, Karen?
1: Yes, absolutely. Okay.
0: Stick with us and we'll see you soon. But a Ministry of Justice spokesperson has told GB News this: domestic abuse has a profound and lasting impact on victims, and we are determined to stamp out these vile crimes. Anyone who is released faces the toughest ever controls on their movements. If you've been affected by anything you just heard, then of course Samaritans are here. You can tell them, you can call them for free, beg your pardon, 116 123, or email them at Joe, that's J-O, at Samaritans.org, or visit Samaritans.org to find your nearest branch. Now stick with us, because Karen will be back with us after the break with her message to the Prime Minister.
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3: Now, Carl Scott's life was once consumed by gangs, drugs and violence, and he watched his best friend die after being stabbed. But he has since turned his experience into a mission to protect others, speaking to thousands of young people and campaigning for life-saving bleed kits. All right, Carl, so hello. Talk to me about your kind of situation in your life. How did you find yourself, you know, dealing drugs and doing all the things that you did?
4: I got into it from around about the age of 12. So my family setting was up and down. You know, I grew up around domestic violence. Everything was there on the streets. But at that time, I was a vulnerable kid. And obviously now I'm older, so I can look back now, especially when I'm working with kids, I can see myself in these kids that I work with.
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5: Full steam ahead. The North Yorkshire Moors Railway transports visitors back in time. 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
6: So this is the real highlight for the year for us. This is our showcase event. So we've got guest engines in from all around the country. We've got Sir Nigel Gresley, big A4 Pacific. I mean, stunning machine. It really is beautiful. And we've also got the T3 from the Swanage Railway, which is a Victorian high-speed passenger engine. And we've also got Pendennis Castle, which is a Great Western Railway, big four-cylinder express loco. You've got the sounds, the smells, the whole atmosphere. They come alive, you know. It's not just a static museum. These machines are working for a living. We're 18 miles of railway.
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7: And I'm delighted to say that Ian joins me in the studio now. Now, when normally a singer or a group says, we're going on tour, everybody starts to book their tickets because they want to hear you sing. You are going to have the equivalent of an evening with, talking, saying to your fans, come, ask me anything you like. Hear what I'm going to say about my life. You're, for someone, I think, who has been relatively private in much of your professional life, you're suddenly saying, here I am. What do you want to know about me? So what are we going to learn about you that we don't already know?
8: Well, it's quite a lot, actually. I remember the first time, my first ever interview in 1962 with a local journalist, and he asked me for an anecdote, and my jaw dropped, and I went, I haven't got any.
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0: Welcome back. It's 5:49. You're with me, Martin Daubney, here on GB News. Now, let's get back to my guest now, the wonderful, the survivor, the campaigner, Karen Haynes. Karen, welcome back. Before the break, you were telling us, for those tuning in, you're planning to leave the country with your two children, your son and your daughter, to escape your abusive ex who's about to be released from prison. When you'd received that letter, you said you collapsed and you didn't know what to do. Karen, I often think that people who make decisions in offices around here in Westminster, they have no idea about the human impact of their decisions, and that's impacted you. What would you like to say to these policymakers who just seem to live in a parallel universe?
1: Two things, really. On a human level, would you like to be me? So you cannot go out alone. I teach, so I can go to work. I teach in a locked building, luckily. I've actually been moved schools to a more secure area. Would you like to not be able to ever go to the supermarket, have everything delivered all the time, look over your shoulder? Are you worried when you sit in traffic that the man next to you is on the motorbike, comes up too fast and he's going to shoot you through the window? Is that what you're worried about? Because I am. Are you worried that people are texting you whilst you're trying to work saying, he's in the village now, where are your kids? I text my kids. I look on the apps to find where my kids are. I'm screaming down phones, find my children. Get them safe. Where are they? Do they live like that? That's just our normal every day. That's not even the days when we're on high alert. We wake up to that every morning. What we can do? Are the doors locked? Who's out there? Even the safety people come around and check your house. But that just tells you where they're going to get in, where they can hide. It gives you more and more things to worry about. So on a human level, would they actually like to live that kind of life that we have to live? And on a more state level, I'm reading something now because I think it's really important. Me being in charge of children, I'm absolutely passionate, and I will be going to the UN about this because this is absolutely disgusting. Children are at the heart of all of this. So Article 19, and I will quote because I don't know it off the top of my head, the UN Convention for the Rights of the Child, and I tell you now, says that every government has to provide this, establishes that every child has the right to be protected from all forms of physical, mental violence, injury or abuse, neglect, neglectful treatment, maltreatment, exploitation, and this includes sexual abuse. This protection explicitly applies to the child in the care of their parents or legal guardians. He is still the legal guardian of that child. He has parental rights, even though he has done all that to my children. I have to keep them safe. But it's the government's job to do that. State responsibility, it says here. Governments must implement protective laws, social programs and educational measures. Where are they? Who is looking after my children? And who is looking after all the thousands of children out there that are going to be affected by this? How many kids aren't sleeping tonight when their perpetrators are on their way out and they can see their mothers or themselves being abused again?
0: Karen, we've got a quick minute left. You're about to leave the country. You've been forced out of the country by a government and a system that's let you down. What's the message to the Prime Minister?
1: He'll have blood on his hands. He won't have enough resources to cope. Hospitals will be overrun. Police will be overrun. Everybody's going to be looking back to their support systems, victim supports, women's aid. Where are all these people going to go to? Probation have already messed everything up. They're sending out the wrong letters, can't guarantee the tags. Nobody is actually going to be there. It's going to be absolute chaos, and there will be more victims. I don't understand why we need to have them.
0: Karen, you're a formidable woman. I'm so sorry what's happened to you. I really, really hope you find peace and tranquility and safety wherever you go. With your wonderful kids, you deserve it. God damn it, you deserve it. Thank you for sharing your story with us today. Let's please stay in touch, and I think you're going to really put the fear of God into them in the UN. You go for it, girl.
1: Thank you
0: very, very much indeed, Karen.
1: Thank you.
0: Jubes and Co's next. Jubes, what's on your menu?

0: Heartbreaking and worrying, aren't they? I'll be speaking to a prison governor about what exactly is going on in our courts. Also, we'll be looking at that latest update now when it comes to RAF Fairford. And we've got so much more we need to speak about as well. Reform UK, they are now on the election footing. Have they got what it takes, though, do you think? And actually, I want to speak to you more generally today as well about the calibre of politicians in this country. Do you think that they are good enough or not? Calvin McKenzie and our Aaron Bastani will keep me company in just a second.
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2: Hello again, very good afternoon to you. I'm here from the Met Office with your GB News weather forecast. We do have some wet and windy weather pushing into western northwestern parts later today and into tomorrow. But ahead of that, there's actually a decent amount of dry weather still to be had through the rest of today. Some sunshine through the end of the afternoon across central and eastern parts in particular. Just a scattering of showers coming in from the west. A bigger talking point, though, will be the wet and windy weather that sweeps in initially across Northern Ireland through this evening, feeding into much of Scotland and some northwestern parts of England and Wales overnight. Some of that rain could be quite heavy. Further south and also towards the southeast in particular, lots of dry, clear weather overnight, a fresher, chillier night than last night, and do watch out for some mist and fog patches that could develop. They will take a little while to clear. It is now October, but nonetheless, any mist and fog that does develop across southern parts will clear tomorrow morning. And then there's a lot of bright, sunny weather to be had. A different story there across northern parts of Wales, northern England and northern Ireland and Scotland. Here it's a cloudier start to the day, a windier one, and there will be outbreaks of rain. The rain is going to be quite heavy. There'll be pulses of heavier rain coming through, perhaps initially across some parts of northern England, but then later on some parts of northern Ireland seeing some of those heavier pulses of rain and that then feeding into western parts of Scotland. We also need to watch out for the strong gusty winds, gusts of around 40, 50 miles per hour, perhaps even inland. So that's enough to cause some localised impacts, especially when you add it to the rain. Meanwhile, across the rest of England and Wales, it's a fine day. Yes, there'll be a bit more cloud through into the afternoon than earlier on in the day, but nonetheless, some decent sunshine and temperatures a bit above average for the time of year. That rain does eventually edge a little bit further southwards into more parts of England and Wales, but in the southeast, it's staying largely dry. It's not really until Saturday morning where we see a bit of rain in the south and then a wetter day in the far north on Sunday.
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4: Good evening, this is the latest AI travel news from gbnews.com. The M25 anti-clockwise is affected by a collision between junctions 24 and 23 near South Mimms, and the M1 southbound is affected by a collision between junctions 14 and 13 in Milton Keynes South. In Scotland, the A76 is closed in both directions between the B71 in Catrine and Auchinleck. Across Wales, the M4 eastbound at junction 33 in Capel Llanilton is congested. And on the trains, northern services between Manchester Piccadilly and Rumilly via Reddish North are disrupted until 19 hours after a signalling fault, with delays of up to 20 minutes or cancellations. For more travel news, go to gbnews.com.
5: 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Lines close at 4 p.m. on the 23rd of October. Please check the closing time.

0: Liverpool, the murders in Liverpool, and that was filled, that gap of information was filled by people making various allegations, which turned out to be kind of half true, actually, to be absolutely honest. And that was wrong. And actually, they should tell us straight away. And the idea that there can be any contempt of court, either by a TV station or by a printed material, is absolutely ridiculous. If you've ever spent any time in court, what you're reading actually or seeing actually in the media is completely different from the analysis, the detailed analysis that is being fought over, or detailed facts which are being fought over in a court. It's completely different, and nobody could claim it was the same. I think we should just say to the people, this is what we know, okay? Honestly, so I was managing editor of the New York Post. Okay, the FBI used to actually come in, hold a full scale briefing, right? So you knew everything, okay? And then they say, don't mention that. By the way, mention the other stuff. So the people knew everything. And it did not affect the judgments of a jury.
1: Well, you're the people. What do you make to it all? But if you're just tuning in, I can just tell you again, we've had now a further arrest in that RAF Fairford situation. Of course, we'll be covering all the twists and turns of this and bringing it to you as soon as we have any more updates. For now, though, I'll park that, because we do also, sticking with the theme of law and order, we've seen today then the first tranche of these 4,000-odd prisoners that are set for early release. I'll take you to a former prison governor, because I think we do need to unpick what on earth is going on in our prisons.
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17: I've been in Westminster for a long time, but I know that though power may be here, its effect on people's lives is across the whole of the country. 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

0: I've been in Westminster for a long time, but I know that though power may be here, its effect on people's lives is across the whole of the country. We may be where rules are made, but it's where they're implemented that matters. Join me, Jacob Rees-Mogg, for forthright and frank discussion on where Britain has come from, where it's going, and where it will end up. That's State of the Nation, Monday to Thursday, 8 to 9 o'clock. Vox Populi, Vox Dei.
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6: People at home, does prison work? Helen says, saying prison doesn't stop criminals is like saying a cage doesn't stop a tiger from biting people. Yes, it does. They don't hurt the public while they're in prison. That is, of course, true. Michelle, speaking about the prisoner who we saw interviewed, says, you can hear the panic in his voice. He clearly needs help and support. This is so wrong. It was very interesting. He actually said, letting me out is wrong. Fascinating. Patrick says, prison would work if there was rehabilitation, but there is none. You're shoved in a cell and that's it till your release date. And actually, in some cases, we get horrible stories of people being stuck in cells for up to 23 hours a day. And that is a problem. And by the way, I totally agree that first-time offenders, we should try everything we can to rehabilitate them. But there does come a point when somebody simply can't be improved and the public must be protected. Now, a year ago, it seemed that Keir Starmer had finally got the message. The traditional Labour, working class, as we would have called it years ago, communities had had enough of uncontrolled mass migration, let alone what was happening on the boats. And they'd inherited the Boris wave. And if they all get indefinite leave to remain, it could turn out to be one of the biggest, most expensive mistakes in history. So a year ago, we had a new Home Secretary, Shabama Mood. This was her at a Labour Party conference exactly 1 year ago.
7: We will soon increase the time in which someone must have lived in this country to earn indefinite leave to remain from 5 years to 10. I will be proposing a series of new tests, such as being in work, making national insurance contributions, not taking a penny in benefits, learning English to a high standard.
6: Wow. Wow, I thought. I couldn't quite believe it. Wow. But here she was this week.
7: I know that throughout our consultation process, some have said that elements of these reforms are not fair. And to that, let me say this. We will come to a position that balances fairness for those who came here legally and fairness to British citizens across this country.
6: Well, you might as well just have flown a white flag. That would have been much easier than wasting your time talking to the conference. And then this.
7: We are also opening new...

0: Affected was always our special forces.
1: Yeah. But we're treating them so badly.
0: And also, in Northern Ireland, they played an incredible role in limiting death and violence in that province. And I stand and I honour them. But what this is deeper than just left-wing infiltrated diddler. It's that we have the rule of lawyers, not the rule of law.
1: Yes, I agree with that.
0: There was nothing wrong in what he did under the law at that
2: time.
0: Think
2: how brave he was to stand there.
3: So brave.
2: I mean, incredible.
3: He was lying in a flatbed truck. He was extremely brave.
0: And this requires, I think, Nigel, a re-evaluation of our relationship. The key terrible thing that happened was that the IRA were exonerated of all their crimes.
2: Right. Absolved.
0: And our soldiers were
1: it's
0: not.
1: It's a disgrace.
0: That is what has got to be wrong.
2: I tell you what, Philip, we wish you, honestly, we really do wish you well with this.
0: And him, please, can you send solidarity with him?
1: Because people are heroes.
2: You give Soldier B our best and come back and keep us in touch with us.
3: And I will. And what we'd be grateful for is everybody to get behind a campaign that in this new Troubles Bill, there is a threshold. Mm. No new reinvestigations, no actions against soldiers, unless there is compelling new evidence. Without compelling new evidence, we stop this.
0: And I think, Nigel, we're going to have to look at our relationship with the Irish state here.
2: Well, I did. That is key.
0: Yeah.
1: Yeah. Yes.
2: And the human rights.
1: Totally hostile.
2: Totally. And the human rights. Thank you.
3: Thank you.
2: Just a quick what the Farage here from me. Oh, by the way, I've got to read out a statement. A spokesman for the Northern Ireland Justice Department said the Legal Services Agency does not comment on the details of individual cases. There, that's worth reading out, wasn't it? And the MOD says we welcome the 2024 judgment and subsequent court of appeal ruling early this year. As this case is subject to ongoing legal processes, it would not be appropriate to comment further. There we are. I've done my bit under the law. Now, the what the Farage moment. Just have a listen. Have a listen to this. And bear in mind that this London mosque is actually registered as a charity. Have a listen to what the imam has to say.
4: A woman, when you see from her nushuz, then advise her, فَعِظُهُنَّ وَهْجُرُهُنَّ فِي الْمَضَاجِعِ, and boycott her in bed, meaning don't touch her in bed. وَضْرِبُوهُنَّ, and discipline them physically as well, by lightly hitting them to show them who is in charge.
2: There we go. So according to the imam, it's okay to beat up the wife. That apparently is perfectly acceptable. I can't imagine if a vicar said it, that he'd actually touch the size. GB News has approached Hackley Islamic Community Centre, and the Charity Commission have said, concerns have been raised with us about alleged sermons and social media content linked to Hackley Islamic Community Centre, and we've opened a regulatory compliance case to further assess these. This will determine any next steps. Folks, when you hear the phrase, two-tier Britain, it is not an online conspiracy theory. It is actually happening. We are treating and policing different groups and different communities within our country in different ways. And it is, in my opinion, a disaster. In a minute, we will talk about the cost of borrowing. Yes, I know you keep getting bored with me talking about the gilts market, but I keep telling you it's coming for you.
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6: In this kitchen, the world's best pizzas are made. But it's not in Naples or in New York. This is Napoli on the Road in London. It's been run by Michele Pasquarella for 10 years, and the pizza here has just been crowned best on earth at the 50 Top Pizza Awards.
7: When they say Napoli on the Road is the best pizzeria in the world, I was like, what's going on here? I can't believe it. I'm so proud to have a pizzeria in London, and I'm so proud to say they're finding London as the best spot in the world for pizza.
6: The chefs here believe it's their dough that gives them the recipe for success.
7: If you eat our pizza and you cut with a scissor or with your hands, you can see that in the crust there's a lot of eggs, so it's empty. That means that the dough is good.
6: It's the first time a British pizzeria has won this award.
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8: 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Impartiality, 63%. 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
9: You think the BBC has just kind of bricked it a bit here and decided to cancel it just in case there's any offence? Have they gone too far?
10: Yes, absolutely. I mean, it's their own product. It was produced about 20 years ago, and it won at least one BAFTA. So the question is, were BBC producers and program makers at that time racist, or were the BAFTA judges were racist? So what has happened since then? And by the way, there's no racist intent here. And we are being told constantly that black is beautiful. We've just seen a massive statue of a black lady in Trafalgar Square. We've seen similar statues anywhere in Europe, in the Piazza Signoria in Florence as well. We have black people in all TV commercials. We were told Michelle Obama was beautiful.
5: GB News, the people's channel.
2: That boring old Nigel, he keeps going on. He started doing this back in September 24. He started giving warnings that we were going to have problems with the gilts market, the borrowing market. Well, what on earth is he wasting our evenings talking about this for? Well, I tell you what, I promise you, and I've said it before to you, the chickens are coming home to roost. Let's have a look at the interest rate, what the government needs to do to borrow for 30 years. So there's the graph. And remember, we're back down in this 2018, 19, 20, 21, 22, when, frankly, you know, the government can borrow money for 30 years at 1% or less. Have a look at today. It broke 6%. That's the highest it's been since 1998. What does that mean for you at home? Well, let's say you've taken out a loan on your business. You've got a mortgage. Your kids have got a mortgage. This is really, really going to hurt. But the worst bit is that markets, when they get to this situation, can sometimes go into panic mode. I'm often reminded, you know, the classic quote about how did you go bankrupt? And it's, well, very, very slowly to begin with, and then very rapidly. I can't predict a market meltdown, Michael, but, you know, having lived for years with rates down at base rates at 0.5%, this situation is very, very serious.
11: There are red lights flashing. These are no longer amber warning signals. There are red lights flashing, and people need to understand, the government needs to understand, that this is how money is borrowed by the government. And the consequence of running out of control of this, because, you know, with a 30-year gilt now over 6%, the highest for 30 years, the reality is that eventually the government won't be able to make good on its borrowing. We'll end up with a sort of bailout situation of one sort or another, which will actually mean that international bureaucrats will end up running the country's economy, which will be a disaster. This has happened with Greece. It's happened with other countries in recent years. You know, the reality
2: Hang on. It's not just us, is it, though? I mean, America's got a massive borrowing problem. Many other countries have, too.
11: Yes.
2: I mean, to be fair.
11: Yeah, because there's an addiction to sugar, you know, and in the sense that not wanting to conserve resources, but to spend resources, because that's how you win votes. Mm. And this is a problem for the West. And it's, it's leading to a total calamity.
2: It's very worrying.
11: I'm very, very worried. So,
2: and Morris is interesting because actually high interest rates for people who've got lots of money and not many borrowings, high interest rates are happy days.
0: Yeah.
2: But for young people starting off getting mortgages, this is very frightening.
0: It's very frightening. And just to make France is in a slightly worse state. So, I mean, this could be contagious, but that, look at what's going on in France today. Maybe you're
2: Actually, our interest rates are higher than the French.
0: Yeah, but the debt is very
2: severe. Their debt is bigger than ours, yeah. But we're catching up fast.
0: No, we are. And America is protecting

0: spread across much of Scotland as well. Also some parts of northwestern England and Wales seeing cloud and some rain. It is going to be quite heavy, quite persistent at times overnight. And with the unsettled weather, temperatures in the northwest staying on the mild side, but further south and east with clearer skies, drier weather. Well, here it is going to be a fair bit fresher, a bit fresher, a bit chillier than some recent nights. Rural spots could drop to mid-single figures, perhaps. And as a result, there could be some mist and fog patches first thing, and that could take a little while to clear. But otherwise, a lot of bright weather tomorrow morning in the south. Further north, northern parts of Wales, northern England, Northern Ireland and Scotland, it's a cloudier start to the day. There will be outbreaks of rain. There'll be these gusty winds that we need to watch out for. And then further heavy pulses of rain coming through as we go through the day. Some heavier rain across parts of North Wales. Maybe Northern England could see some significant rainfall totals over the Cumbrian Fells, for example. And also heavy rain sweeping across Northern Ireland, pushing into Western Scotland. We need to watch out for gusts of 40, 50 miles per hour, even in inland areas. And with all that, feeling pretty unpleasant, despite temperatures getting to the mid to high teens Celsius. In the southeast, with the sunshine, actually pretty warm for early October. Looking ahead to Saturday, and a bit of a slow start perhaps across some southern parts, bit of cloud, bit of drizzly rain perhaps, maybe even some heavier rain across parts of South Wales and the West Country. But further north, a lot of bright weather, but as we go into Sunday, it's across the far northern parts where we're more likely to see some rain. Further south, it's looking largely fine. Bye bye.
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2: 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Entrance must be 18 or over. 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
8: 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Every Friday, my Patrick Christie's Tonight Show is going to have a twist to it. We're welcoming some special guests. You. That's right. On Fridays, I'm going to be doing my show in front of a live studio audience because this show is about you and what you have to say. It's going to be the same big debates, same big topics, same big opinions. 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
12: Hello, good evening. It's me, Jacob Rees-Mogg, on State of the Nation tonight.
13: I've got 360 convictions.
5: It's Alpine Heed. I've got an addiction to stealing.
13: What are you going to do now? What's your plan?
5: I don't know. I'm going to go stealing again.
12: He's going to go stealing. Today, the early release scheme has seen 700 prisoners walking free before the end of their sentences. But is it necessary to put the public at risk? A new report says the government could tackle a capacity crisis by converting suitable buildings into temporary prison space, speeding up the deportation of foreign national offenders, and spending £15 billion on new places. Is this feasible? Also tonight.
14: 90s is having a bit of a revival, but I have to level with you, conference. The money New Labour had in the 90s is simply not there now.
12: The financial crisis is almost upon us as the interest rate on gilts has reached 6% for the first time since 1998, while the FTSE 100 has dropped almost 2%. The government facing high debt and John Healey's first budget later this month, we will be hit by higher interest payments, leaving no room for Andy Burnham's spending spree and making tax rises even more likely. Are we on the brink of economic catastrophe?
15: The benefits bill is set to rise by £32 billion under him. That's not all of it, that's the rise.
12: Kevin Badenoch's benefit bust continues as the Tory leader says those under 25 without 6 months of continuous employment would not be able to claim benefits, but would instead have to go intensive job training. With both Labour and the Tories focusing on the youth unemployment crisis, is welfare the crucial issue that will bring the Tories' fight to Labour? And a London mosque is facing a charity commission investigation after one of its preachers appeared to endorse husbands physically disciplining their wives and the execution of gay people. Where does the line between freedom of religion end and incitement to crime begin? State of the Nation starts now.

0: by £32 billion under him. That's not all of it, that's the rise.
1: Kerry Badenoch's benefits bust continues as the Tory leader says those under 25 without 6 months of continuous employment would not be able to claim benefits, but would instead have to undergo intensive job training. Is welfare the crucial issue that will bring the Tories' fight to Labour?
2: Dinner under the stars tonight?
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5: If you're looking for sunshine elsewhere across Europe, well, Greece isn't the place to go at the moment. It is unusually windy and very wet for some of the islands. It's also breezy through the Canaries, but here just the odd shower, otherwise sunny spells. Now for eastern parts of Spain, into the Balearics, risk of some heavy thunderstorms during Friday, easing later. Italy mostly fine. Mainland Greece largely fine, but strong winds will keep exceptional rain going across Crete.
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6: Hello again. Very good evening to you. I'm here with your GB News weather forecast from the Met Office. The weather for the next 24 hours is going to vary quite markedly depending on where you are in the country. Towards the southeast, there'll be a lot of dry weather, but further north and west, it's a different story with strengthening winds, lots of cloud and some rain at times as well because of fronts that are coming in. We're initially seeing that rain across parts of Northern Ireland through the end of today, but it is going to spread across much of Scotland as well, also some parts of northwestern England and Wales seeing cloud and some rain. It is going to be quite heavy, quite persistent at times overnight, and with the unsettled weather, temperatures in the northwest staying on the mild side, but further south and east with clearer skies, drier weather. Well, here it is going to be a fair bit fresher, a bit fresher, a bit chillier than some recent nights. Rural spots could drop to mid-single figures perhaps, and as a result there could be some mist and fog patches first thing, and that could take a little while to clear, but otherwise a lot of bright weather tomorrow morning in the south. Further north, northern parts of Wales, northern England, Northern Ireland and Scotland, it's a cloudier start to the day. There will be outbreaks of rain. There'll be these gusty winds that we need to watch out for. And then further heavy pulses of rain coming through as we go through the day. Some heavier rain across parts of North Wales. Maybe Northern England could see some significant rainfall totals over the Cumbrian Fells, for example. And also heavy rain sweeping across Northern Ireland, pushing into Western Scotland. We need to watch out for gusts of 40, 50 miles per hour, even in inland areas. And with all that, feeling pretty unpleasant, despite temperatures getting to the mid to high teens Celsius. In the southeast, with the sunshine, actually pretty warm for early October. Looking ahead to Saturday, and a bit of a slow start perhaps across some southern parts, bit of cloud, bit of drizzly rain perhaps, maybe even some heavier rain across parts of South Wales and the West Country. But further north, a lot of bright weather, but as we go into Sunday, it's across the far northern parts where we're more likely to see some rain. Further south, it's looking largely fine. Bye-bye.
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1: Well, the mailbags have come in after we were discussing early release and bond markets. John says Labour's legislation to prevent the release of the police killers was a knee-jerk and poorly thought out. The first purpose of prison must be to protect the public. And Ian says the government clearly is just not outcome-focused. Overlaying prison building costs with net zero ideology is insane. Focus on solving the primary problem, not adhering to ideology. And Peter says, perhaps Labour should engage Liz Truss as a financial advisor, as she did a better job in managing the money markets in 44 days rather than the new PM has done in his time in office. Yeah, good point, Peter. Paul says, can any serious person believe Labour has a future? I stand corrected. Kevin Craig still believes in fairy tales. Oh, you're harsh on Kevin. He's
11: rude.
1: Very serious-minded individual. Gemma Badenoch's benefits bust continues as the Tory leader announces her plans to block under-25s from receiving out-of-work benefits unless they can prove they have done 6 months of continuous employment. Instead, they would have to undergo intensive job coaching, training and work experience to qualify for support. Gemma Badenoch has made tackling Britain's benefits culture a key focus of her leadership in recent months, as Labour continues to fail to address welfare spending.
12: Let's just remember what benefits are for. They are a safety net, not a lifestyle. There are currently 1.1 million people who are assessed as being able to work who are out of work. That's the cohort. And what we're saying is that after 6 months, we're going to be pushing you into a job. That's most important for young people because they're the ones who, if they start off on benefits early, they may never, ever get a job. They need to get that experience. So this is not punishment. This is tough love.
1: Both the Conservatives and Labour are focusing on Britain's youth unemployment crisis, with more than a million young people now not in education, employment or training. So is welfare becoming the key battleground between the Tories and Labour? Well, my panel is still here, Adam Cherry and Kevin Craig. Kevin, it's a safety net, it's not a lifestyle. It's a fair point by Kemi.
11: Yeah, but that's Labour's position as well. And there's a lot of people in the Labour Party who are incredulous at Kemi coming out with this policy because she hasn't supported the government's proposals on the new jobs guarantee scheme for young people, which is going to have almost 100,000 jobs to these young people by 2029. Thousands of them have already started with Boots. And, you know, it was only 24 months ago that the numbers of young people that, you know, we're dealing with were increasing under Kemi's watch. The difference in approach, and it will be an election battleground, is there's going to be a Tory argument down the pub that says there's too many scroungers on benefits, cut their welfare and get them out to work. And Labour's approach is going to be, OK, we're going to offer you job opportunities and work opportunities, and then after that, if you don't take them, then your benefits will be cut. It's much more constructive.
1: Well, Labour only wants to take benefits away from the elderly, doesn't it? The winter fuel allowance and now scrapping the triple lock. People who don't want to work and want to be a life on benefits.
11: What do you think about the triple lock that came out of conference? What's your view then? If you're going to chuck that one in, what's your view on that?
1: I'm asking you at the moment. Well, come to my views on it. I give my views the whole time on all sorts of things. It's pensioners you don't like, but your voting base are people on welfare, so you don't want to cut anything that they get.
11: Labour Party conference last week, maybe we both saw it, was full of pensioners, and they were greatly reassured by the commitments that were given on pension reform. We have to do something about young people out of work. I think there is a consensus, but the Labour way is to invest in opportunities, and that will bring the welfare bill down. I think a bit of this is Kemi, who actually was partly responsible for the rise in numbers in the last cabinet, is trying to work her base and appeal to potential reform voters.
13: Well, so a couple of things on that, Kevin. I think, correct me if I'm wrong, but doesn't the current youth the guarantee scheme kick in after you've been on universal credit already for 18 months, whereas what Kemi's proposing kicks in immediately? So there's a distinction there, and that might explain their political opposition. Also, it doesn't help if you raise national insurance contributions and the minimum wage at the same time. That has obviously massively contributed to this. And you're right, I don't think all 1 million of the NEETs, as we call them, is a lazy scrounger. It's just that they've been priced out of the job market because they have no skills yet.
11: But that's exactly what the whole Labour philosophy is about, which is about
13: providing
11: the skills bit, the training, the opportunities. I remember being on here before getting flack because Labour was putting jobs advisors in GP surgeries to try and help people off benefits.
13: But Kemi's scheme starts it right away, tomorrow. That's why she opposed it, because it was too slow. It's my understanding.
11: Well,
1: She's offered support. She offered support to Keir Starmer, she's offered it again, if Labour wishes to cut any benefits.
11: Yeah, but that's noted, but she hasn't supported
1: the scheme. But Labour MPs wouldn't back it, would they, a year ago?
11: Well,
1: you didn't. No, you wanted it cut.
11: Pat McFadden, that will come back, and there are two major reviews happening, the Milburn Review and the Timms Review, and the Labour Party knows it has to come back. There is a difference in approach, though, in terms of giving people more time before it kicks in. And yes, that is a difference in philosophy, and people can take a view on that. Generally, Labour will have to bring down, but there's a difference in philosophy. I think Kemi wants

0: to appear harder. I think that's a fair point, to attract reform voters.
1: There's a difference in all the MPs who are on shallow majorities and worry about what's going to happen to them, isn't there? We saw what happened.
0: I think that's a little bit... I get it, and it's funny, but I think the idea...
1: Oh, funny is true. What happened with Keir Starmer?
0: I think the idea that MPs, because there are people on benefits, are not going to take compassionate measures to bring the welfare bill down is not true.
2: But if we're facing a financial crisis, we were talking before, and all three of us are very worried about it, cutting benefits isn't going to be a political choice. It's going to be compulsory. We're going to have to find enormous savings.
0: The welfare bill will have to be reduced, but the Labour way of doing it is it believes more in young people. It doesn't call them shirkers and it wants to give them opportunities to get work and training.
2: But in 1931, when we had a budget deficit that we couldn't cope with and a collapsing global economy, everything, including unemployment benefit, was cut by 10%.
1: This is what we're facing. Probably worse. If the Chancellor has the mettle.
0: But it's now the framing of this is not correct, chaps, because nobody who ever puts that suggestion forward is somebody who would have to overnight endure that. And if you want to go back to 1931, I know you'll have read it, but we're looking again at the road to Wigan Pier in our house at the minute and some of the welfare reforms from the Ramsay MacDonald government, right? It was savage, OK? And Labour wants to grow the economy and get the room to reform welfare, but compassionately and getting people into work and not talking down the young.
1: It's just not what we're hearing. We were both there in the conference hall when he announced £200 billion more spending. Didn't explain where it was going to come from. Then a day later said something like, oh, don't worry, it won't come from tax rises. Where will it come from then?
0: It was going to be a budget in a month. It might have done, but with all due respect, the lovely people at Guido, it might have been what you heard. But the Chancellor said there's a budget in 4 weeks and then there's a 10-year plan coming out. And everything the Labour government's going to put forward has to be costed. And otherwise, you lose the confidence of the markets like the Liz Truss.
2: The confidence of the markets is being lost as we speak, unfortunately.
1: Yields are higher than they ever were.
0: This is a global issue. There are global headwinds.
2: Whenever Labour faces economic difficulties, it always says it's a global issue. It's always the default excuse. Partly mismanagement in this country. The failure, in George Osborne's phrase, to fix the roof whilst the sun was shining. 2 years ago, Labour didn't do anything about benefits. A year ago, the Prime Minister was defeated in the House of Commons on his efforts to cut benefits. They've simply allowed expenditure to get out of control. And that's left us on the cusp of a crisis. I give myself the last word. How very unusual. Coming up in just a moment, a London mosque is facing a Charity Commission investigation after one of its preachers appeared to endorse husbands physically disciplining their wives and the execution of gay people. Where does the line between freedom of religion end and incitement to crime begin?
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4: Bottom up and off we went, and I just kind of focused on the path in front of me and relied on the trustworthy team, the crazily trustworthy team that just, so everyone around me from the men on the ground to people, behind the scenes and people helping me. 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So it was really a team effort, albeit. Yeah, so this is an XT4. It's an all-terrain wheelchair, all independent motors and suspension. As you can see, huge big tyres. Quite a comfortable piece of equipment.
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5: Pork Pie Maker is sounding the alarm over fat jabs.
6: Yeah, I mean, apparently 1.9 million Brits are on weight loss jabs now, and Samworth Brothers, the makers of the legendary Melton Mowbray pork pie, which I believe, like champagne, is a protected characteristic, are saying that it's affecting their business because people are spending 70%... People on jabs are spending 70% less on snacks and confectionery. So, in that spirit, I think the great British pork pie is under threat. So I'm going to have a little bite of this one...
2: purchase
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0: 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UK only. Entrance must be 18 or over. Lines close at 4 p.m. on the 23rd of October. 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
5: Good evening, it's 9 o'clock. I'm Nana Okwir, covering for Patrick Christie's Tonight.
32: 360 convictions. It's alpine, Heed. I've got an addiction to stealing.
33: What are you going to do now? What's your plan?
32: I don't know. I'm going to go stealing again.
5: Oh, it's Freedom Day for 7,000 prisoners freed under Labour's early release scheme. Also tonight, long-term borrowing costs hit a 30-year high today. But don't worry, the government's got it all under control.
34: The savings on pensions won't go anywhere near paying for a national care service.
35: Don't worry, I'm the Chief Secretary to the Treasury. We'll do all the sums and it will all work out.
5: Energy bills also rose by 4% today, but the Prime Minister's knocked VAT off bills. Just don't ask anyone how much that'll cost.

0: 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UK only. Entrance must be 18 or over. Lines close at 4 p.m. on the 23rd of October. We may call the winner live after all entry routes have closed. Please check the closing time if listening or watching on demand. Good luck.
1: Well, good luck indeed. Coming up,
2: I've got 360 convictions. It's help I need. I've got an addiction to stealing.
3: What are you going to do now? What's your plan?
2: I don't know. I'm going to go stealing again.
1: Well, hey, Freedom Day for over 700 prisoners freed under the early release scheme. But what about the victims that will be terrified tonight? Has the government totally abandoned them? But before that, a Tennessee death row inmate has survived execution after two lethal injections failed to kill her. Is the death penalty really humane? That is next.
4: 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Good, because neither do I.
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0: by some signing. Is this the dose of tough love that to get into work? 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
2: The Canadian Arctic Expedition with some of the world's greatest scientists to explore this land. Now, when you found an island, you could stick your Union Jack in the frozen foreshore, but that didn't automatically make it British. You had to colonise it. You had to send people there. You had to establish a bureaucracy of sorts and infrastructure. And so Wrangel Island, which he deemed to be the most geopolitically important in the Arctic, he sent a band of young, inexperienced colonists to go and settle it.
3: When you say a band, how many? And when you say young, how young?
2: Right. There were five of them. Four of them were in their either teens or in their 20s. And one of them was a young female Inuit seamstress, Ada Blackjack, whose story is completely remarkable.
1: The People's Channel. 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
3: Charles Spencer is very close related to the princes, of course. And I was struck by one of the things that Charles Spencer said. I think he said, I've only had Prince Charles or the King on the phone twice in my life. Well, that seemed very extraordinary. So has there been no relationship between them? Has he played a part in the upbringing of the boys?
4: I think, again, you know, anyone who goes through a divorce, there's going to be a lot of tit for tat. You know, this whole divorce was played out in the media, as we will all recall, and it was pretty vicious. But just going back to the two conversations that Earl Spencer talks about, you know, no one can really authenticate what was said because there are only two people a part of that. So, you know, the king can't say one thing, the earl can't say one thing because they're the only two.
1: The People's Channel. Nana Queer. 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
0: What a total, utter disgrace. Earl Spencer and his so-called memoir, Swong Song, Diana My Sister, filled with unprovable allegations against the king. Seriously, how much more of this do the public have to endure? In his new book, the Earl has stated that the then Prince Charles sounded giddily elated, like a lottery winner, when he called on the morning that Diana died.
5: Then he said, "We'll forget her soon enough." After a stunned silence, I said, "I cannot believe you just said that." And I hung up on him. I can tell you here and now, those are exactly the words he said. I've only ever had two calls on the line with Prince Charles at any stage of my life. Well, I'm telling the truth.
0: I'm sorry, Earl, but you lost me there. What does someone who is giddily elated sound like?
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0: Welcome back to Patrick Christie's Tonight with me, Nana Aquir, and breaking news tonight from France. More than 2,000 students have been detained after violent rioting that started in Paris last week has now snowballed across the country. Schools have been set on fire, riot police have been deployed, and the government has held crisis meetings. Now, we will, of course, keep you up to date with any more developments out of France tonight. But first, Kemi Badenoch has promised to ban people under 25 from signing straight onto benefits under any future Conservative government. Now, speaking to GB News, Shadow Secretary of State for Work and Pensions Helen Whatley says that it's part of her party's tough love approach to youth unemployment and to the crisis.
7: If you're a young person aged 18 to 24 who hasn't managed to hold down a job, we're going to say from day one that you come forward to claim benefits, you're going to be in intensive work support programme. And only as a result of participating in that will you get to work allowance. If you don't participate, you won't get that financial support either. So it's going to be really kind of tough love. And I say that hand in hand with a new Conservative government, making sure that there are more job opportunities for young people, backing businesses, lowering the taxes on businesses, getting rid of red tape so that the jobs are out there for young people too.
0: Well, I'm joined now by the spokesperson for Young Voices, Ted Newson. Ted, I think it's fair enough, don't you? I mean, if they're going to hang around just coming straight out of university, then just, you know, sit down and not bother to go to get a job, and lots of people are. There's almost a million young people now claiming benefits. Surely Kerry Badenoch has a point.
8: Well, good evening, Nana. I think, ultimately, I think they're in the right place. Their heart's in the right place, because when I was at university not too long ago, I went to a careers fair in Leeds, and ultimately the civil servant that I spoke to about a job, he led with, have you considered signing on to Universal Credit as soon as you graduate? And that is a problem. That is a real problem, and that does need to be solved, I admit. But I think ultimately, by announcing something like this, without being incredibly punchy on repealing the Employment Rights Act, scrapping the, the employer's national insurance rise.
0: Terrible.
8: Well, you're never going to get the growth. And ultimately, you're putting the cart before the horse when you say, we're not going to give people any benefits if they're under 25 and they don't have at least 6 months' work experience. Is it 6 months? Yeah.
0: Yeah, six months.
8: 6 months' work experience.
0: Well, that's because you've put have paid some tax in there, hopefully, which is why. Because otherwise, you're just going into a pot that you've put absolutely nothing into. And some people stay in there.
8: Mm-hmm. But ultimately, look, if you don't create the right fiscal environment for people to actually get jobs, you're not going to get growth. All you're going to get is an increasingly resenting younger generation that can't find work and they're frustrated that they can't find work.
0: Do you know?
8: That's not very good.
0: When you looked for a job, so you came out of university, did you find a job?
8: Not immediately, no. It took me a long time.
0: Yes, so how long?
8: It took me a long time. It took me unpaid internships. It took me hundreds of hours of networking, getting to know people, to actually get my job, hone my CV. It was tough, and we do need to make that better.
0: Do you think that's any different, though, from when I was young, which wasn't that long ago? Well, it was a long time ago. But do you think that's much different? Because it was very difficult for me as well. In fact, in our day, you had to see the job advert in the paper, then you had to send them a self-addressed envelope, and then they would then send you the job application form, which you'd then fill in. You'd actually write using your hands and actually write words instead of just type, I've got it wrong, I'm going to do it, I'm going to put my CV online. And then you'd have to send it back within the time that you had, and then they let you know. So we didn't have, you go online, you can apply for this many jobs and this and that, and you can send your CV like that. It was very, very difficult, and you didn't get a job straight away either. Do you think some young people are a little bit delusional as to how easy or difficult it should be to get that job?
8: Well, you can call me delusional.
0: No, but I'm asking you if you think they are.
8: I genuinely think it's harder now than it was for your generation, because all the points you make are proper points. I do understand them. But ultimately, we're in the age of AI now. And young people are being a bit lazy with AIing their applications, which isn't good. And computers have helped job applications. But at the same time, we've got a million people not in education, employment or training. And that is because of this terrible fiscal headroom.
0: All right. Well, listen, Ted Newson, sorry it couldn't have been longer, but really good to talk to you. That's his thoughts. What are yours? GBnews.com/yours. Say loads more after this.
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10: Hello again. Very good evening to you. I'm here with your GB News weather forecast from the Met Office. The weather for the next 24 hours is going to vary quite markedly depending on where you are in the country. Towards the southeast, there'll be a lot of dry weather, but further north and west, it's a different story with strengthening winds, lots of cloud and some rain at times as well because of fronts that are coming in. We're initially seeing that rain across parts of Northern Ireland through the end of today, but it is going to spread across much of Scotland as well, also some parts of northwestern England and Wales seeing cloud and some rain. It is going to be quite heavy, quite persistent at times overnight, and with the unsettled weather, temperatures in the northwest staying on the mild side, but further south and east with clearer skies, drier weather. Well, here it is going to be a fair bit fresher, a bit fresher, a bit chillier than some recent nights. Rural spots could drop to mid-single figures perhaps, and as a result there could be some mist and fog patches first thing, and that could take a little while to clear, but otherwise a lot of bright weather tomorrow morning in the south. Further north, northern parts of Wales, northern England, northern Northern Ireland and Scotland. It's a cloudier start to the day. There will be outbreaks of rain. There'll be these gusty winds that we need to watch out for. And then further heavy pulses of rain coming through as we go through the day. Some heavier rain across parts of North Wales. Maybe Northern England could see some significant rainfall totals over the Cumbrian Fells, for example. And also heavy rain sweeping across Northern Ireland, pushing into Western Scotland. We need to watch out for gusts of 40, 50 miles per hour, even in inland areas. And with all that, feeling pretty unpleasant, despite temperatures getting to the mid to high teens Celsius. In the southeast, with the sunshine, actually pretty warm for early October. Looking ahead to Saturday, and a bit of a slow start perhaps across some southern parts, bit of cloud, bit of drizzly rain perhaps, maybe even some heavier rain across parts of South Wales and the West Country. But further north, a lot of bright weather, but as we go into Sunday, it's across the far northern parts where we're more likely to see some rain. Further south, it's looking largely fine. Bye-bye.
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12: I've been in Westminster for a long time, but I know that though power may be here, its effect on people's lives is across the whole of the country. We may be where rules are made, but it's where they're implemented that matters. 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
0: Good evening, it's 10 o'clock. I'm Nana Akwir, covering for Patrick Christie's Tonight.
25: 360 convictions. It's Alpine Heed. I've got an addiction to stealing.
26: What are you going to do now? What's your plan?
25: I don't know. I'm going to go stealing again.
0: Freedom Day for 700 prisoners freed under Labour's early release scheme. Also tonight, long-term borrowing costs hit a 30-year high today. But don't worry, the government's got it all under control.
27: The savings on pensions won't go anywhere near paying for a national care service.
28: Don't worry, I'm the Chief Secretary to the Treasury. We'll do all the sums and it will all work out.
0: Great. Energy bills also rose by 4% today, but the Prime Minister's knocked VAT off bills. Just don't ask anyone how much that'll cost either.
1: Roughly, how much is it going to not bring in? There must be a ballpark figure as how much this is going to cost.
2: Yes, but I haven't got that figure in front of me.
0: What a shambles. Also tonight, a British-Iranian man has been arrested in connection with the suspected terror plot at RAF Fairford. Plus, breaking news from France. More than 2,000 teenagers have been detained as massive riots rock the country. Schools have been set on fire and riot police have been called in. I'll also have all of tomorrow's newspaper front pages and breaking news on the front page of The Eye. Burnham's leaving the door open to snap general election in 2027. Well, on my panel tonight, journalist and broadcaster Linda Duberly, Tory peer Lord Bailey and former Labour adviser Matthew Lazar. Get ready, Britain. Here we go.

0: by the local authority.
1: No, no, planning is London. It's quasi-judicial. It's mostly rules. Mostly rules.
2: I think they just put things in their own way so they don't have to do anything. They should just get on with it, frankly. Change the laws because they are the government. If it is needed, they should get on with it. If you're in Singapore or any of these other countries, they just get on with it and build stuff.
1: Again, somehow, no, no, we are very fond of our democracy. That's the problem.
2: We can still have democracy whilst using common sense.
1: I happen to agree with you, but I sit in the Lords and watch with great frustration things being stopped, blocked by all parties for all different reasons. We have a democracy, it's a very aged democracy, and it takes time to get changed.
2: Well, it's time to bring it up to date, frankly, because otherwise we'll carry on with this problem of overcrowding in prisons and not building any. But, any. But it's 22 minutes after 10 o'clock and it's time for the Great British Giveaway. There's still time to grab your chance to become the biggest winner of this year so far. Motorhome, 35 grand in tax-free cash, an exclusive to GB News. Here are the details.
3: 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UK only. Entrance must be 18 or over. Lines close at 4 p.m. on the 23rd of October. We may call the winner live after all entry routes have closed. Please check the closing time if listening or watching on demand. Good luck.
2: Good luck indeed. Right, coming up, I'll have all of tomorrow's newspaper front pages and breaking news on the front page of The Eye. Burnham leaving the door open to snap general election in 2027. But before that, breaking news tonight. A British-Iranian man has been arrested in connection with a suspected terror plot at RAF Fairford.
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19: Westminster's full of talk, but out here, it's the real world.
20: Am I allowed to talk then?
19: No, that's it. This is where it matters. Real people and real lives. That's what politics is all about.
0: The fact is, Trump made a good start.
7: No. Straight

0: Sure, but the story...
1: Don't interrupt me, please. That we're all paying for. So I think they need to address all those external things that we shouldn't be paying for, and then they can come for the triple lock next. But why did he not say much about immigration? That's a big white elephant. Well, he never really mentioned much. A little bit, but not enough.
2: It may not have been long, but it was clear, and he did say that he was down, but he also said that too many people were arriving on the channel. Mm-hmm. I was actually waiting, and I was thinking, oh, gosh, is he not going to do it? Is he not going to do it? It was towards the end, but it was very, very clear. He understands why people are upset about people arriving on small boats. Numbers are down. They need to keep going down, stay down. And he would argue that one way of doing that is having a closer relationship with Europe. Not everyone would agree with that, but he does have a...
0: At least we know where he stands.
2: Exactly. And that's their big thing this week.
0: And then as a voter, one can make their decision.
2: Yeah, people who aren't necessarily Andy allies said, look, it may be that we've gone more left than we have been over recent years, you know, under Starmer, but at least it's clear what we stand for now.
1: Yeah. Well, and then
2: what the lines are.
1: Well, then you can make a decent decision. I mean, look, I thought his speech was quite good. There are bits of it I liked. I like the fact that he's focusing on the care system because we need someone to actually take it seriously.
0: Well, if you have a care system that works, the triple lock becomes even more expensive.
1: Well, you know, but either way, I'm happy that he focused on that and spent some time in it, which a lot of the politicians don't bother doing. And finally, somebody's addressed the elephant in the room, which is the fact that when you get old, if you do get dementia, you have to pay for it yourself. If you've earned money and made a good living for yourself, which is completely wrong. Anyway, what do you think? But coming up... We will cross live to France next, as it is kicking off their students' riot across the country. This is Patrick Christie's Tonight Late Edition.
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1: Good evening. Welcome back to Patrick Christie's Tonight Late Edition. Right, let's cross live to France, where all around the country, students have been rioting and protesting over lack of teachers and over...

0: persistent at times overnight, and with the unsettled weather, temperatures in the northwest staying on the mild side, but further south and east with clearer skies, drier weather. Well, here it is going to be a fair bit fresher, a bit fresher, a bit chillier than some recent nights. Rural spots could drop to mid-single figures, perhaps, and as a result, there could be some mist and fog patches first thing, and that could take a little while to clear, but otherwise, a lot of bright weather tomorrow morning in the south. Further north, northern parts of Wales, northern England, Northern Ireland and Scotland, it's a cloudier start to the day. There will be outbreaks of rain, there will be these gusty winds that we need to watch out for, and then further heavy pulses of rain coming through as we go through the day. Some heavier rain across parts of North Wales, maybe Northern England could see some significant rainfall totals over the Cumbrian Fells, for example, and also heavy rain sweeping across Northern Ireland, pushing into Western Scotland. We need to watch out for gusts of 40, 50 miles per hour, even in inland areas, and with all that, feeling pretty unpleasant, despite temperatures getting to the mid to high teens Celsius. In the southeast, with the sunshine, actually pretty warm for early October. Looking ahead to Saturday, and a bit of a slow start perhaps across some southern parts, a bit of cloud, a bit of drizzly rain perhaps, maybe even some heavier rain across parts of South Wales and the West Country. But further north, a lot of bright weather, but as we go into Sunday, it's across the far northern parts where we're more likely to see some rain. Further south, it's looking largely fine. Bye-bye.
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5: Welcome back to Patrick Christie's Late Edition with me, Nana Aquir. Well, Andy Burnham has wrote back on his comments about Man City's owners, who he said he didn't want to lose from the city after they were found guilty of more than 100 rule breaches. He's now said that no one is above the rules. Well, tonight Bloomberg is reporting that his remarks have caused concern among senior lawmakers and Foreign Office officials because they appear to clash with recent laws that ban politicians influencing such cases against football clubs. I don't think he knew about that. There's a lot Andy Burnham needs to learn. I mean, Archie.
6: Well, my mother, who's a devoted Manchester United fan, is thrilled because they're going to be fined a huge amount. Although I'm not very happy with her because tonight she sent me just two messages. One was, poor Nana has already had to tell you off for interrupting, which was in the before the first ad break. And then the second one, in the second ad break, was your shirt is gaping by your stomach. So, ladies, I'm so sorry. I am missing a button.
7: No,
6: and if you saw that, I'm very, very sorry.
7: So
6: thank you, Sam, my ma, for that. But I know she'll be pleased with this because it might help Manchester United's chances of succeeding in whatever it is they do. I couldn't give a toss.
7: In the association football, are
6: you? Yes, in the association. I don't really understand it, but as far as I can tell, they may have broken some rules over spending and going to get fined.
8: There are much broader implications from this story.
6: Look at the journalists trying to make this interesting.
8: Oh, I don't have to.
7: Very hard. It just arches like a sports dog.
6: Yeah, it is.
8: Exactly.
9: But what do you think about it?
7: Well, I think the issue is, and as a Mancunian, is that and nominally a Man City fan, although I fell out of love with football many decades ago, is that where the Man City Stadium was, which is in the most deprived part of the city, there was a lot of land for development. It's between the city centre and then into and it's sort of a whole section behind where the main station is, Piccadilly, and then for a couple of miles along. And it has all been on the money of the Man City owners. So I think his instinct was to try and be nice about them because they've delivered a lot for his city, helped him with his Manchester miracle, as he would put it. But actually, obviously, everybody has to play by the rules. In politics, in sport, in love, in war.
9: So what's the connection between the current mayor of Manchester, Man City, and the owners and developments in the city.
7: Well, she was the leader of Manchester City Council, because the mayor of Manchester does the whole thing, so she says she was very heavily involved in that regeneration because it's all within the city boundaries. Mm. So, yeah, she's part of the people who have, you know, and they've got massive investment. It's utterly transformative, but obviously that doesn't mean that you can have a prime minister lobbying for favours.
6: Also, not be stupid. I mean, I know it's a big thing economically, but it is essentially a game. Why is he wasting his time with this? We've had a potentially Iranian attack on UK soil. Andy, let's focus on what matters
7: here. To be fair, he was asked by the political editor of the National Broadcasters.
6: Yeah, but it looks, according to The Sun, that he's...
7: No, that's taking... all back now, so that is his spokesperson.
6: But and of course, he loves The Sun.
7: His biggest football thing is his vintage football shirt TikTok.
6: Oh, because he's a man of the people, and he looks at Greggs, and he buys his round. So, of course...
7: We all love a Greggs.
6: Yeah. Mm.
7: Yeah. And then other sausage rolls are available, including Archie likes an artisan one.
6: I'm proud to say I've never been on a Greggs in my life.
7: I'll take it.
6: I have never, ever been to a Greggs.
5: Not one open.
6: What happens there?
7: They may not be here, but there are.
6: What do you do? People speak of this thing.
7: Until 2 a.m. and you...
6: Is it fun? What do you do? I've never been into... I've seen them. I'm aware of them.
7: Well, Archie and I work not far from each other, and I will take you at lunchtime.
6: Yeah. Well, that's a hot date, Matthew. I can't wait.
5: There are other places, like Upper Crust. And also
10: it's not the same.
6: I've not been to an upper crust or a lower crust.
5: I'm saying that, you know, because I have to think of three.
6: I'm an expert when it comes to Côte Brasserie, if you want them, and that's my kind of place.
7: Well, you name check it, you might get a free meal, actually.
6: Please, PR people, call me and I'll shut you out again.
5: Well, look, basically, Manchester City, they've been guilty of 114 out of 115 charges. Some of them include disguising fund schemes involving sham sponsorship contracts to artificially inflate revenues and hide massive costs. So I think perhaps Andy Burnham... I don't think Andy knew. Perhaps he hadn't read it all or understood it for him to make the comments that he made, but maybe he's just learned a lesson there.
7: I think he was just trying to... He was trying to be a bit sort of pro and a bit... But he just hadn't stopped and thought that he should step back a little bit. And
5: yeah.
7: You know, he needs to be careful about it. Do you remember when Tony Blair was about Deirdre from Coronation Street was imprisoned and he was asked about a PMQ? So
5: what did he say?
6: You're showing your age there.
7: Deirdre. Yeah.
6: What, as in Dear Deirdre, the song column?
5: He was never in prison.
6: Wasn't that a sex column? Wasn't that where people write in and say, my wife isn't...
5: What? So he said free Deirdre?
7: Yeah. Free the Weatherfield one.
5: I used to love watching Coronation Street. I don't watch it so much now, but I used to love it.
6: Yeah, I've been on the street.
5: I was on both. Have you? What did you
6: do? In the middle of Conservative Party conference about 7 years ago, we were given a tour of the street. It's amazing. Okay. It's like a real street, but like everything's miniature.
7: Yeah, it's now Media City.
6: Yeah, that was fun.
5: So anyway, so...
6: Didn't have a Greggs, though.
5: Didn't have a Greggs. No, it wouldn't have had. Well, listen, on the front cover of The Sun, then you can read it maybe tomorrow. U-turners fans blast number 10, Andy Burnham, facing backlash because he supported the city owners. And now he is right royally backpedalling. Interesting stuff. Loads more still to come here on GB News. I'm looking at this incredible story about this wonderful young lady who, if it hadn't been for her, potentially she alerted victims to the problem on that plane that was going between Dubai and Israel. This is the on front cover of the Mirror. He synagogue attack hero. He stabbed me 3 times, but I had to stop him. This is the hero who was stabbed 3 times tackling the terrorist in the Manchester synagogue attack. And then there's the other story with the plane, which we will get to. I can't find which page that's on. Anybody see it?
10: There
5: you go. Front cover of the Times. There we have it. Plane passengers saved thanks to a girl of 6. Now, she basically went to the toilet at the time when there was noise. She heard noise. And then so Nina's Manor's mother, Tally, raised the alarm after hearing shouting coming from the cockpit at the Boeing 737 as she accompanied her daughter to the lavatory on the flight from Dubai to Tel Aviv. As she alerted cabin crew, Manners saw the captain fall through the cockpit door with the co-pilot stabbing him. So this is quite...
10: Can you imagine how terrifying
5: incident.
10: Must have been.
5: But a lot of people say because she needed to go to the toilet, because she went
10: she
5: that
10: the right...
5: She was there, sort of wrong place, but right place.
10: Yeah.
5: At the right time, but the wrong time.
10: I mean, it's a miracle, actually, that the pilot managed to get to a switch, which is called a 7700 switch.
5: Mm.
10: And it's the highest form of alert in the aviation world, which signals a possible...
6: Seriously good knowledge, Linda. I'm very impressed.
10: My dad was an aviation engineer.
6: Very impressed.
5: Wow. Linda, do
10: be impressed. It means that everyone was alert to the fact that it could be terrorists and it was a possible hijacking. And actually, what Benjamin Netanyahu said... is that his feeling was that they could have been trying to replicate September the 11th. And so, really, it has been... It's a miraculous escape for all the people and tremendous heroism.
7: And the pilot, who's an Indian... Yeah, who's an Indian national.
10: On behalf of the Indian pilot.
7: Yeah.
10: And a couple of the passengers. It was really brilliant.

0: conclusion to the whole.
1: Quite frightening, though, because the plane dropped from 35,000 feet to about 15,000 feet.
0: 17,000 feet.
2: But it didn't drop to zero feet, which is the main thing, right?
1: I'm just reading it, in a matter of about 30-something seconds.
0: I mean, that'd be terrifying for the passengers.
1: But 30 seconds of dropping, that's a long time to be dropping, you know, in a plane. Yeah. And, yeah, absolutely frightening. But thank God nobody was seriously injured. Obviously, the pilot was injured, but he survived it. And the flight from Dubai to Tel Aviv on Wednesday had 174 passengers, 166 of them were Israeli, and eventually it landed safely in Saudi Arabia. So a sad story, but a good ending, really, but a bit frightening. It does sort of put you off. Does that put you off air travel a bit or not really?
0: No, I mean, I did cover the September the 11th terrorist attacks, and I must admit, it had a bad effect for a while. But I was a foreign correspondent, so...
2: So presumably you had to get on a plane in order to cover the story?
0: No, that's how I ended up covering it, because I was already in Miami on another story, and I got the producer and the associate producer, the AP, and me into a car, and I drove up the east coast of America to drive into New York, because no plane could cross the Atlantic.
1: Yeah, that's right.
0: So I was the only one that could get there.
1: Wow.
0: But afterwards, for months afterwards... I didn't find airline travel tricky, but weirdly, I found going up into tall buildings very, very difficult.
1: Yeah, that is something.
2: I still believe it's the safest form of travel, though.
3: In Westminster, you think about it.
1: Depends what you classify as safe, because...
2: Statistically, it's by far the safest way of travelling. It's far safer than driving a car.
1: But if you're doing it by how many flights and how many people, this and that, but if you're doing it by when it does crash, how many people die, then in that respect, I think it's...
2: But if you do the maths on how many flights, you're going to be doing it based on how many people, right?
1: But depends how you're... Like, I'm saying that I'm not doing it that way. I'm saying that when I get in it, if it does crash, how likely am I to survive? And in a plane, I think the chances are probably the least.
2: Yeah, but that's a second-order... calculation, if it does crash,
1: you're allowed to do. People find statistics to meet whatever expectation they want, and for me, I'm using a different
2: per person per journey. It's the safest way of travel, which is the only statistic that matters.
1: No, because to me, my statistic that matters is if I get in this thing and it crashes, how likely am I to survive? And in a plane, it's pretty much zero, which is not great. But anyway, thank God this was a nice story with a kind of a good ending, which is good. All right, stay with us, because coming up, and you can guess which iconic British brand has changed its logo to this. Who do you think I'll reveal next? This is Patrick Christie's Tonight Late Edition.
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7: If you're looking for sunshine elsewhere across Europe, well, Greece isn't the place to go at the moment. It is unusually windy and very wet for some of the islands. It's also breezy through the Canaries, but here just the odd shower, otherwise sunny spells. Now for eastern parts of Spain, into the Balearics, risk of some heavy thunderstorms during Friday, easing later. Italy mostly fine. Mainland Greece largely fine, but strong winds will keep exceptional rain going across Crete.
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9: The Victoria and Commercial, a legendary Leeds pub in the heart of the city. The Grade 2 listed boozer boasts some of the best beers in Britain. To celebrate this, it's up for a top award.
10: That's just basically celebrating the beer that we serve, the beer selection that we have. It's a great honour, honestly, to be nominated for it, because we do really care for the beer, we care for the customers that come and drink it.
9: The Great British Pub Awards shine a spotlight on the sector. A cause more important than ever during this tough time for hospitality.
10: It's a struggling industry, and it's sad because tying into that sense of community, historically, pubs have always been that place, a third space where people from all over would come to connect with those around them. And I think it's one of those things where if you don't use it, you lose it.
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1: Imagine waving your 18-year-old brother off to his first music festival only for him to become seriously ill and die days later. Well, that's exactly what happened to Nicole Zografou's brother, George.
5: Well, he was in a coma. Well, he was in an induced coma for 5 days whilst we had no idea what was going on. They eventually did a brain scan to say he was catastrophically brain dead, it's a medical term, and they didn't know why, and it was after a few days of testing that they started to grow the bacteria that showed he had meningitis and he had type B, and then we had to switch his machine off 5 days later.
1: So it was only afterwards that they realised what he had passed away with, what he was ill with.
5: Yeah, he didn't present with like all the classic signs, but he still presented with sepsis of some sort, and that's why I do this.
8: GB News, the People's Channel. 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
11: 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Fleur de Ville Diana, an internationally acclaimed floral exhibition, is now open to the public until the 6th of October.
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11: Moss floral art captures Diana's famous 1986 trip to Kyoto, where she wore a tatters dress inspired by the Japanese flag and draped a silk kimono over her outfit.
13: I believe she was gifted that kimono, if I'm right. That's kind of what inspired the look.
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1: Good evening and welcome back to Patrick Christie's Tonight Late Edition. Now, Aunt Bessie is getting a major makeover, her first in 30 years. The Yorkshire Roast Dinner favourite, I now remember her now, yes, has unveiled a new look, including redesigned logo and a fresh image for its famous mascot. The brand says that the revamp aims to give Aunt Bessie a more modern feel while keeping her instantly recognisable. Oh, let's see, I want to see them again. What was the other one like? And what's this one like? So this is the new one. What's so different about them? Can we see the other one again?
2: Was there a major problem that I wasn't aware of about Aunt Bessie's? Were people up in arms about the previous logo?
1: OK, let's see. Can we see the previous logo? She's just sideways on.
2: Sorry, they've done nothing. That PR firm is a genius firm. They've charged a fortune to do absolutely naffle. That is an absolute con. That's brilliant.
1: That's why I wanted to see the two.
2: Can I ask the gallery, can you just flick back and then forward again? And ladies and gentlemen, just look at her nothing. Look at that. Someone's pulled a fast one and I applaud them.
3: Other brands like Uncle Ben's, for reasons of historical representation and things, have changed it dramatically to change how they did. But that's just...
2: Why is it always aunts and uncles doing the cooking?
1: I don't know.
2: It's always that with microwavable and quick fast food, isn't it? Uncle Ben's, Aunt Bessie. Why is it never, you know, Mama Archie? Whatever.
3: Are you thinking of doing your own brand of...
2: I'm inspired now. If all it takes... There we are. Hats off to the gallery. Look how quickly they've done that.
3: That was good. That was speedy.
1: One underneath,
0: they
1: one above.
0: They haven't really changed the typeface.
1: They've just
3: taken the shadow.
1: See the bottom one? There's a slight edging at the top there. And then there's
3: a shadow.
1: What they've done is they've curved it. Same writing, same colour.
2: One of the producers said to me outside they thought it looked a bit like Meghan Markle.
1: Oh, God, no.
3: I don't think it's been wokeified.
2: Well, I just wanted to throw that in there so you could all have a bit of an argument. No. Always fun.
1: Somebody in my ear said that she's younger, fitter and more good-looking.
2: But she wasn't ageing like the rest of us. She was just on a packet of
1: That's
2: Yorkshire pudding.
1: That's done. They've made her look sort of younger, in a way, haven't they?
3: Yeah.
1: And given her... Now we can see her waistline to show that even after eating all her food, she hasn't put on any weight.
3: Linda's a fan of the roasts.
1: Linda,
0: honestly.
2: Oh, Aunt Bessie's a genius.
0: I had them one Christmas and I have never looked back. Aunt Bessie's roast.
2: I've never seen you so passionate about it. We've discussed Israel Palestine, we've discussed the welfare bill, we've discussed all sorts of controversial subjects.
0: I've got them in the fridge now. They only arrived last week in my Cardo delivery.
2: Very middle class.
1: Very posh. Cardo delivery.
3: Arlinda's well class.
2: Arlinda, she's done well. She's made a bob or two, Arlinda. She's done well.
1: She worked hard,
0: but I can't bear the whole... You know, I'm a big fan of roast potatoes, I must say. I'm on topic.
2: She's better for her Yorkshire puddings, by the way. That's what she's most famous for.
0: No, it's the one thing I always make. Yorkshire pudding. I never.
2: You are missing out. Try her Yorkshire puddings. You will also never look back. Your Christmas is going to be so easy.
0: Try mine.
2: Next year, it's all going to come from the freezer.
0: No, I always cook.
2: It's all going to come from the freezer.
3: Toad in the hole.
2: I'm sure you do.
0: Yeah.
2: Who's the toad?
1: Yeah. I've kind of got off on that. Well, listen, I've got to say that is it. Actually, thank you very much.

0: much.
1: On that note,
0: my panel broadcaster Linda Dubry and journalist, of course, former Labour Party Matthew Lazo and comedian Archie Manners. And as ever, thank you to you for your company. That's all we've got time for. Up next, it's The Late Show Live, hosted by the one and only Ben Leo.
2: Nana, thank you very much. A couple of big stories this side of the pond which should be of interest to Great Britain. First of all, Renee Good, the woman who was shot dead by ICE agents last year, she's suing, her family is suing the US government. What can the next UK government learn from the ICE process? Will it be Reform UK? Also, elsewhere, should illegal migrants be able to be detained by the government indefinitely? That's the big case going through the Supreme Court here in the US. How would it work in the UK? All that and more in just a tick. I'll see you there.
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4: Hello again. Very good evening to you. I'm here with your GB News weather forecast from the Met Office. The weather for the next 24 hours is going to vary quite markedly depending on where you are in the country. Towards the southeast, there'll be a lot of dry weather, but further north and west, it's a different story with strengthening winds, lots of cloud and some rain at times as well because of fronts that are coming in. We're initially seeing that rain across parts of Northern Ireland through the end of today, but it is going to spread across much of Scotland as well, also some parts of northwestern England and Wales, seeing cloud and some rain. It is going to be quite heavy, quite persistent at times overnight, and with the unsettled weather, temperatures in the northwest staying on the mild side, but further south and east with clearer skies, drier weather. Well, here it is going to be a fair bit fresher, a bit fresher, a bit chillier than some recent nights. Rural spots could drop to mid-single figures perhaps, and as a result there could be some mist and fog patches first thing, and that could take a little while to clear, but otherwise a lot of bright weather tomorrow morning in the south. Further north, northern parts of Wales, northern England, Northern Ireland and Scotland. It's a cloudier start to the day. There will be outbreaks of rain. There will be these gusty winds that we need to watch out for. And then further heavy pulses of rain coming through as we go through the day. Some heavier rain across parts of North Wales. Maybe Northern England could see some significant rainfall totals over the Cumbrian Fells, for example. And also heavy rain sweeping across Northern Ireland, pushing into Western Scotland. We need to watch out for gusts of 40, 50 miles per hour, even in inland areas. And with all that, feeling pretty unpleasant, despite temperatures getting to the mid to high teens Celsius. In the southeast, with the sunshine, actually pretty warm for early October. Looking ahead to Saturday, and a bit of a slow start perhaps across some southern parts, bit of cloud, bit of drizzly rain perhaps, maybe even some heavier rain across parts of South Wales and the West Country. But further north, a lot of bright weather, but as we go into Sunday, it's across the far northern parts where we're more likely to see some rain. Further south, it's looking largely fine. Bye-bye.
3: Today, clouds overhead, total zen within. 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
5: 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Entrance must be 18 or over. Lines close at 4 p.m. on the 23rd of October. Please check the closing time if listening or watching on demand. Good luck.
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16: ...360 convictions. It's Alpine, Heed. I've got an addiction to stealing.
17: What are you going to do now? What's your plan?
16: I don't know. I'm going to go stealing again.
18: Well, along with all the illegals, those are reformed criminals who have just been allowed to flood British streets. So that's very good. Do you feel safe yet? We'll get into that very shortly. But first, Andy Burnham may have just handed Nigel Farage the biggest political gift of his career. The Prime Minister's opened the door to another Brexit referendum or even fighting the next election on a pledge to rejoin the European Union without one. He won't bother asking you, perhaps. Now Farage says, bring it on.
19: This is the pro-devolution Prime Minister. Remember, power must be handed down closer to people. That'll make their lives better and make them wealthier. Well, rejoining the EU, even rejoining the single market or the customs union, would hand a whole heap of power much further up, further away, and totally unaccountable in every single way. And then he says he wants to unite the country. I cannot imagine a more divisive debate than heading into another referendum on membership of the European Union.
18: Well, reform, of course, slipping behind the Tories in recent polling, but Farage says this could now deliver the biggest boost of his entire career. Let's get the thoughts of Reform UK councillor for Epping Forest, Jamie McIver. Jamie, good to see you. Is your boss right? Jamie, is this an early Christmas gift?
20: Well, yeah, of course, there is a lot of right in what Nigel has said there. But by the way, I think the greatest gift to Reform UK is the Labour Party at the moment. I mean, they are just messing up this country every single day. Nigel has completely defeated the Conservative Party. They have now diminished into a very minor party. It will probably exist in just pockets of, you know,
18: well,
20: rural Surrey
18: higher
20: and places
18: than you
20: like
18: a few weeks ago, Jamie. Sorry to interrupt. They were polling higher than before.
20: Well,
18: how's Nigel completely defeated them?
20: Yeah, there was a lovely little establishment poll that gave a little bounce just before the Tory conference. But every single real-life poll, like the actual elections that take place in Britain, whether that be weekly by-elections, whether that be the actual elections, whether that be today's poll, if you want to talk about polls, which shows us miles ahead of the Conservative Party, the next general election is between Reform UK and the Labour Party. And I think what Andy Burnham has done and what this kind of Prime Minister that, you know, we thought it couldn't get worse than Keir Starmer, but at least Keir Starmer wasn't stupid enough to even suggest as much as what Andy Burnham has recently. I think the truth here is, Ben, we have...
18: Yeah, go on, sorry. The delay is a little bit awkward. Go on, Jamie, sorry.
20: I was going to say the truth here is, Ben, that we have got a establishment politics in Britain where they could not be further disconnected from the real people of this country if they tried. And what you see here is, you know, I don't need any poll to tell me whether or not the British people...

0: Burnham and the government say the boats are slowing, but Britain's population tells another story entirely. The explosive figures just moments away. Don't go anywhere. Back in a sec.
1: Some people enjoy lazy Sunday mornings, but not me.
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5: This is personal.
1: No soft questions, no easy answers.
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17: I've been in Westminster for a long time, but I know that though power may be here, its effect on people's lives is across the whole of the country. 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Vox Populi, Vox Dei.
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21: We know that he underwent Islamist radical indoctrination.
0: Was the fly-by horror an Islamist terror attack? Israel's extraordinary suspicions and the latest details coming your way very shortly. But first, new figures show net migration accounted for a staggering 98% of the country's population growth last year alone. Britain added 227,700 people to our streets. Nearly 223,000 of that came from net migration. Meanwhile, just 4,900 came from the difference between births and deaths, while Britain recording its lowest number, and this is very, very shocking, recording its lowest number of births in more than four decades. So is mass migration quietly transforming Britain from the inside out? With me now is former Tory Immigration Minister Kevin Foster. Kevin, good to see you. Actually, as I just said there, the biggest concern here for me is the low birth rate. People just aren't having kids, they can't buy homes and so on, but we'll discuss that in a second. What do you make of these stats that have been released?
22: Well, they tell the story that you've just outlined, that Britain's population is changing. And it's also particularly when you dig into it, people hear that 200,000 statistic and think, well, that sounds a lot. But when you actually look at the figures, you realise the real impact here. You had about 880,000 come in, but you had 660,000 leave. And a lot of those are people who have got get up and go, skilled individuals looking for opportunities overseas. We've heard a lot of talk recently about some of our bigger taxpayers moving overseas. We're also seeing a lot of people in their younger years, including their

0: It is impossible to have that claim, and it's impossible to verify.
1: Isn't this a good source? A company that provides visa services for people wanting to leave the country. I mean, what other source do you want aside from the government?
0: I would point out, first of all, they obviously had a self-interest to create such a stat, and they made a projection based on what is probably a relatively small number of cases that a company like that would deal with for one individual country. And so the whole story has been completely blown out of proportion.
1: You don't need to be a weatherman to know it's raining outside. Sometimes you can just see what's going on. You can see people are leaving. We've interviewed many of them on this channel over recent years. I bumped into a guy who started up a paddle business in Vegas. He's left, multi-millionaire. Another guy here in DC. You see them everywhere. You see them come on the channel. I mean, they are leaving en masse. It's been widely reported, so I don't know why you just call it fake news.
0: Well, the actual figures and the figures in the story we're discussing show that there was a very small increase in emigration last year. The year before that, the first year of the Labour government, there was actually a small decrease in emigration. So there has been no dramatic change in the number of British people leaving Britain at all, and that's what the official figures make very clear. However, I would say that the world is changing, both in terms of the fact that clearly immigration is far higher, but that means people from a country like Britain also making it much easier to seek opportunities in other countries, including those with tax regimes that the UK, or for that matter the US, though the US is different, right, because they still pay tax when they move, but the UK cannot really compete with. And I think the central problem in this particular story about that most of the population increase was from immigration actually has a lot more to do with the fact that British people you're doing your best to repopulate Britain, Ben, but many of us in our age bracket are not able to have kids because you don't have the security of a home, of disposable income, and you don't feel confident about your medium term future. And I think if we were to fix things like the housing market and the cost of living compared to incomes, that would have a much bigger impact on people producing kids. I will note, though, that my family is doing its part. My sister has just given birth to her 11th child. So the Butterworths are doing...
1: 11?
0: Yes, she has. Oh, she's got a full,
1: blimey,
0: a full football team now. So at least that's repopulated.
2: It's a busy girl.
1: That's great. Well, that's, you must be a very proud uncle. 11, I'd forget all their names. Goodness me, puts me to shame. Cameron, Benjamin just mentioned there the housing market. You don't have stamp duty here in the USA, I don't think, but every time you buy a house in the UK, you have to pay a whopping tax of about, 2% more if you own more houses. That basically stifles the housing market. So I'm not surprised people aren't having families because they can't buy homes. And Labour are doing that. They are stifling the housing market.
3: I think it's a ridiculous excuse not to start a family. I think we have actually broader societal reasons as to why people are not getting married and starting families and other issues. And I understand that people want the stability and security because your money doesn't take you as far. But at least here in the United States, when we're talking about the housing market and other issues, people are dealing with sky-high interest rates and other issues. But I also think in the U.S., you know, people have a financial literacy issue as well. And I think we have broader cultural changes that need to be occurring here. And you guys just made a very interesting point about people leaving the UK, and you know, at least in the warning to the US would be through California, with businesses leaving the state. You know, you can cherry pick numbers, you can look at, you know, exactly how much of this kind of person is going to leave, but you can look at the businesses. And we saw the other day here in the US, California Attorney General Rob Bonta was doing everything he could desperately to get Paramount to not move out of the state of California. Hmm. You have a lot of businesses that are now moving out of California and are moving to more business-friendly states. And I think when you look at that sort of issue where you're not maybe having the most business-friendly policies and more economic-friendly policies, you're running into issues like this.
1: Okay. Laurie, very quickly, 10 seconds. Should people be having kids regardless of whether they've got houses or not? I used to think like that, but I think now just have kids. It will work itself out.
4: Well, I agree with Cameron. It's much more than just an issue about housing and having kids. The average age in 2010 for home ownership here in the United States was 30, and in 2024, it's now up to the age of 38. This has to do with the cost of living, student loans, health insurance, the affordability, the inflation, etc. It's and child care. If you can't afford childcare, why are you even going to entertain having a child?
1: Yep, massive headache. A Home Office spokesperson has said, we continue to work with France to relentlessly tackle small boat crossings, and we've made real progress. Numbers are significantly down on last year, and crossings this summer were the lowest in 6 years. We'll accelerate efforts to return small boat migrants with no right to remain in the UK. Still ahead on The Late Show Live tonight.
5: The last scheduled execution for this year will not take place.
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1: 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Do you feel safe? 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
1: Right, let's look at the front page of The Times, which is reporting the UK has held emergency talks with its European allies to try and prevent a diesel crisis after President Trump warned they could be cut off from US supplies. Cameron, what's this about?
3: Well, I think the president is saying, you know, either you help us out or we're just going to stop this altogether. Because if you look at the price of diesel lately, it is not great in the United States for a lot of our drivers.
1: Well, a devil's advocate might suggest that that's what Trump's doing with Iran and not necessarily down to Europe. So why should Europe be bowing down to Trump's demands?
3: Well, I feel like I hear a lot from Europe about getting the U.S. to get involved in their demands. So I'm not really too surprised to see something like this. People might disagree, especially if you are European or maybe if you are a critic of the president. But this doesn't surprise me too much at all to see something like this come from the president. I also think he's been very critical of some of the, the Russia-Ukraine conflict. He wants to see that end. And I know there's some concerns about fuel supplies there. So I'm not surprised to see this. This is something he would go for.
1: Laurie, your thoughts on this? Trump held talks with France, Italy, the UK and Germany yesterday, and Italy and Ireland, basically saying you need to tap into your reserves, or he's threatening to cut off US supplies, which, by the way, would have a massive impact on British motorists. I mean, I was back in the UK this week. Diesel is so expensive.
0: Well, what I find interesting is that Trump is blaming everybody or trying to get other countries who were never engaged in this war, who are not actively fighting in this war, and telling them what you need to do, when he could stop this war tomorrow if he wanted to. If he wanted to bring down the cost of petrol, of diesel, of goods and services, anything that requires being shipped with oil or transportation that it requires gasoline, he could do it, but he's not. And the message is very unclear, especially coming out of the UNGA last week, where he said, we're going to end this immediately, and then saying, well, it's not going to end until after the midterms. The Iranians are certainly hearing that. The Europeans are absolutely hearing that, and so are our Gulf and Arab partners.
1: Charlie Rowley, as I said, diesel just eye-watering in the UK, especially compared to the US, where they're experiencing high prices as it is. I'm kind of saying, guys, you know, you've got it all right, actually, but, you know, in terms of what they're used to, it is high. What's your take? Should Trump be threatening the EU on this?
4: Well, I said in terms of a previous story that politicians have to be very careful with their language at times of crisis. Donald Trump is a politician, but first and foremost, he is a businessman. And I think, you know, he will use particular alarming language at times to get what he wants. That's not a criticism necessarily. That is just, I think, how we see that he operates. And so when it comes to asking for reserves from the EU or European countries to go to the US, you've got to be careful about that. Because the US is obviously the biggest economy in the world. What happens in the US impacts on all of us. So if there is a real problem, then of course, I think European countries and the UK and the EU as an organization should be helping to prevent any kind of global shock or energy shock waves that will be coming from the US. However, if that is not going to happen, and I don't think that is going to happen anytime soon, then it might just be more of a polite conversation rather than a demand.
1: Okay, Benjamin, I still can't believe your sister has 11 children. What's her fuel bill like? Does she drive?
5: Yeah, that's true. I'm not sure whether they need a new car. Now they've got 11 of them. So the diesel bills won't be helpful. But look, I think Donald Trump had suggested that he would stop exports of diesel, which would be a total disaster, especially for the UK. But it also wouldn't solve the problem because you would then see lower amounts of diesel produced and the price would go back up to the highs where it is at the moment, if not higher. So his first suggestion was pretty economically illiterate. But this is a particular threat to Britain, not just because of drivers, but because the agriculture sector relies so heavily on diesel. So it could have a real knock-on effect to our economy. What I would say, though, is that this comes back to one of the central questions that a country like the UK has to ask itself, because we got rid of the Grangemouth refinery where much of our domestic refining happened, because it had lost, I think, something like $750 million dollars in like 10 years. It wasn't economically sustainable. But is there an argument that we should, as a state, prop up loss-making companies like that if it means that it protects us from some of the international shocks on occasions like this?
1: Yeah, the UK has only around 40 days of diesel stored as backup. 40 days. I think the US has something like, well, about four or five times that. GBnews.com/your say. Let me know your thoughts, viewers and listeners. The UK just getting ever more expensive. More coming up in the next hour, including this.

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14: Live from Washington DC, this is GB News with the story shaping Britain and America. Tonight, France in flames. Hundreds arrested, scores of police injured, and a fire engine torched. Does this expose the dangers of allowing integration to fall behind migration? J'ai pas peur de l'enfer. Le bac intact, à part Allah qui peut m'arrêter. Bataclan, faisait les morts. Elsewhere, the great prison release. Britain's streets have just been flooded with hundreds of criminals after serving as little as a third of their sentence. Let me ask you, viewers and listeners, do you think they're reformed?
15: 360 convictions. It's alpine, Heed. I've got an addiction to stealing.
16: What are you going to do now? What's your plan?
15: I don't know. I'm going to go stealing again.
14: Detained until deported. America's Supreme Court will decide whether illegal immigrants can be held indefinitely until their deportation. A policy President Trump favours, but is it right? We'll go head-to-head very shortly. And ice in the dock. Rene Good's family launched two federal lawsuits alleging wrongful death and excessive force after she was fatally shot during an immigration operation. What will the evidence show? I'm Ben Leo, and this is The Late Show Live.

0: Morning, hope you're doing well. Joining me in DC this evening is my panel, senior Washington correspondent at Town Hall, Cameron Arcand, and the former Obama policy advisor, Laurie Watkins. And in London, journalist and broadcaster, Benjamin Butterworth, and political commentator and broadcaster, Charlie Rowley. Hello, boys. Thank you for your company again. Right, let's kick off this hour with a GB News alert, shall we? Renee Good's partner has broken her silence as the family launches a major legal battle against the US government and the ICE officer who shot her dead. So two federal lawsuits accused the officer of using excessive force during the January encounter in Minneapolis. We all remember it. The Trump administration says Good tried to run him down, but her family disputes that account, and witnesses say he did not appear to be directly in the SUV's path. We've all seen the clip. GBnews.com/yoursay. Here it is on your screen now. So was this an agent defending his life, or was it an unlawful killing now heading for a courtroom reckoning? With me now is former FBI agent James Hamilton. James, good to see you. Thank you for your company. What do you make of this? Two federal cases coming the administration's way. Was it justified?
1: Hey, Ben, good to see you. Well, the nice thing about our system is we're going to, you know, let this process work its way out. And again, this is civil. The agent hasn't been charged criminally, either at the local level or the federal level, so that's telling. But I fully expected there to be a lawsuit. That's completely fine, and we want to have those so we can see exactly what happened. But, you know, witnesses, fine. But at the end of the day, the standard is that the officer feels as though he or she was in imminent danger of death or serious bodily injury, period. They have to testify to that. They have to, you know, get on the stand, and they have to, you know, make the case. But yeah, I fully expected it, and it'd be interesting to see how this plays out.